welcome to Upward Spiral Radio. This is Haley B. We started off the show with My Baby by Angel, by Apple and the Three Oranges, In Need of You by Air, and this is A Beginning Dream by Tristan Gennaro. This is a sweet episode for my sweet love. Happy birthday, Melissa. You know all these songs, hopefully, and you'll enjoy them. Much love, and I hope you're enjoying the beach right now.

happy Leo season to all the beautiful Leos out there. I personally know one. This is Joy of a Natural World by the Ancient Infinity Orchestra. We just listened to Two Step in the Living Room. That was Terrence Martin and Alex Isley. And then right before that, All I Do Is Think About You by Tammy Terrell, Mr. Moon by Stevie Wonder. And we're closing out on this song with Kissing in Public by Dustin Conrad.

0: This is Brand New Crush by Liv. I love this song. If you don't have a brand new crush, you should have one. I highly encourage it. Just before this song, we were listening to Young Hearts Run Free by Candy Staten, Ooh Baby Baby by Smokey Robinson and the Miracles, and Lost Without You by Andre. Love that cover, much better than the original in my opinion. And I'm going to follow it up with I Can't Take My Eyes Off You by the one and only Lauryn Hill.
1: Okay.

0: extend.
1: Not a lot of people left in his right hand, making enemies of folks he treated like fam.
0: 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What you lean on soon as the pressure drop.
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You the flower that I gotta protect and keep alive in the wintertime. 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I'm sneaking glances, thanking God that he drew you like that. 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Counting your mane, wild fire, can handle your flame. Download your shame, wild high, can drown in your fragrance. Shoot that red pill that a nigga found in the matrix. Before I had you, this shit was fantasy. You plant a seed to grow some roots, a branch and leaves. Becomes a tree of life until our nights are filled with peace from stress and strife, and that's the

0: me out my misery. I'm left in misery. I kill all my enemies, cause I love company. Those who seek me are called wise men, or either wise guys. I pray you comprehend and realize I'm condemned. No rest, homicidal dreams. My cellmate, all he do is scream out loud how he wants to go home. That's funny, I'm here all alone. Locked in a single cell, his back's bleeding, he's cold as hell. And I'm hoping they turn on some heat. I called the CO to bring some extra sheets. Where'd he go? He walked the walls, run halls, I pray he teach me. They don't see him, mental health try to reach me. I said, please see how he feel. They said, he's alright, but he's not real. Evaluation say I suffer from depression. Hallucination, self-creation's what they're guessing. I'm here doing years, I'm stressing. Medicate me, sedate me, want me to rest in. Don't take it, cause he said that won't be best in. He said, I need his help and he needs me. You walk the walls, go home, you're free. Home, that was fun, he was turned off, cause his wings was burnt off. A lesson was learned, communicate with one. I was chosen cause I'm God's son.
1: And I'm the retarded one.
2: It's in time.
3: You hold the statues with me.

0: So there's that. And then there's you. And so, yes, just a moment to say thank you for participating in this, you know, momentary experiment and experience with us. As Carlos said, we are forging new ground in how we collaborate as friends and what have you, and starting a new project. And we thought this would be a wonderful way to move forward. And, you know, it's... I mean, Aja, you know this. You've been on the road. It's such a unique time to be present with people as we are all bearing witness to the horrendous acts of our government. And I just want to say that the power is actually ours, right? I see no reason, really, for us to, you know, wallow in any sort of fear in terms of what lies ahead. I think we have to actually bask in community and in... We have so many elders and wonderful beings that spent their lives designating themselves and their spirits and their voices to leaving breadcrumbs in terms of what we need to do in this moment, right? And we can look out at the world. We can look at what just happened in South Korea. You know, we can look out at the world and go, okay, we have to make a change. I know a lot of people don't want to enact it. They're just waiting for things to happen. You can do that, actually, because even if you wait for things to happen, there's no fucking escape. It's gonna happen. So, in the meanwhile, why not take the time to, like, be kind to the people that you meet here tonight and actually meet them? Why not take the time to meet your neighbors? Why not take the time to decide, you know, like this year, it's a new year, it's a marker. You can say, okay, I'm going to read this year. I'm going to study this year. I'm going to find out why people are talking about that so much this year. Arm yourself. Prepare yourself for the transformative work and the transformative healing that this nation needs. As we attempt from the inside, we have a special responsibility because we are within the belly of the beast. Yeah. Yeah. It makes no sense to call, you know, to speak of, like, we were laughing about land of the free and all that shit earlier today. And, like, you know, the U.S. has the largest number of prisoners in the world. Right? We have 5% of the world's population and 25% of the world's prisoners. Wow. Right? I need not tell you what the majority of those prisoners look like. Yes. We have work to do. Yes. The indigenous elders have told us we have work to do. Our spiritual elders, our black elders, our black and indigenous and people of color, all of these people, we know what this land is. We know what this land is, tree people. We know it beyond the colonial take back of it all. We know what the actual practice of reconnecting with land is, of what foraging ground is, right? We have a responsibility. Your responsibility is not to do what that person is doing, what that person is doing. The thing that you love, the thing that you're nurturing in yourself, that is your path, that is your passion, that's your lane. Do the most that you can do there. There. You don't have to change your whole whatever. Within your lane, with the people that you connect with. Anyway.
1: Yeah.
0: I just wanted to leave on that note and just say we appreciate you so much for being here. And let's make the most of this moment, right? Let's do what we can, all that we can, and all that we can, all that we fucking can. All right? All right.

0: Yeah, do you feel?
1: Okay.
0: You can do with your feet as well.

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You don't want to come to the house, trust me.

wacko, waiting for the chance to heat the pipes like a crack hole. 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Here.

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I'm DJ Chelly the Flash, and you are tuned in to Small Town Truckin' Tunes, eclectic music curated for road tripping through small towns. Today's show is going to be a quick one. Not a quick one, but feels quick because there's only five songs. We've got five long songs for you. That first track was about 9 minutes long. The next track is also about 9 minutes long, and we're just gonna keep trucking along. So I'll let the next few play, and then we'll talk here at the end before the last track. But yeah, it's gonna be a fun one. A lot of music, and not a lot of stopping. Which, I mean, I know I'm stopping the same amount I always do, but I'm only going to have to talk about a couple of songs. Anyways, that first track that you heard was New Threats from the Soul by Ryan Davis and the Roadhouse Band off of New Threats from the Soul. This next track that we've got is called 3rd of May, Odagahara by Fleet Foxes off of an album of the same name. Alrighty, folks. Let's get into this long 9-minute song. You are tuned in to Small Town Truckin' Tunes on BFF.FM. Enjoy these next few songs.

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9: You are tuned in to Small Town Truckin' Tunes on BFF.fm. Those last few songs were Age of Ads by Sufjan Stevens from the Age of Ads. Then we had Starless by King Crimson off of Red. Then we had 3rd of May, Odagahara by Fleet Foxes off of 3rd of May, Odagahara. And then to start off the playlist, we had New Threats from the Soul by Ryan Davis and the Roadhouse Band off of New Threats for the Soul. Alrighty, folks. Well, I didn't stop the second time when I normally do because I only would have had to announce a couple of songs, and I was like, let's just keep this going. We'll just do two little talk breaks. I feel like there's no point in doing a short little talk break. So we kept it going, and now we only have one track left. But before we get started with that last track, I do want to announce that the next few playlists are going to be super fun because I was just in Colorado. And so we're going to be doing some fun playlists. We've got some different areas, Colorado Springs, Denver, Boulder. I can't remember if there's anywhere else that we may cover. We drove through. We'll do one for Amarillo. Maybe New Mexico. That was kind of a very quick drive through, but there is a volcano there that we stopped at, so that was super cool. So yeah, we've got some fun things coming up. It'll be more like the original Small Town Truckin' Tunes, which this show is essentially about road trips. So always love getting back from a road trip and being able to make some new mixes for y'all. So those will be coming up. Not sure what we'll start with first. Maybe we'll start with Amarillo since that's the first place that we stopped. I don't know. We'll see how it goes, but gotta get working on those playlists. Super stoked about that. But anyways, as far as this playlist goes, we've got one more track, and guess what? It is 14 minutes long. So we might end a little bit early based on that, but that's okay. Also, I apologize for my voice. I've had really bad allergies this morning, and I feel like I sound super nasally. So anyways, you can thank my cat Schmo for that. She's sitting right here next to me, and she doesn't even know what she does to me. But anyways, we'll get into this last track. This last track is Fluffy, and it's the live version by Ween off of Live in Toronto, Canada. And it's very apparent that we're listening to this track, and I have allergies for my cat. Alrighty. Anyways, let's get into this last track. You are tuned in to Small Town Truckin' Tunes on BFF.fm. Enjoy this last track.
10: 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Fluffy.

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1: I make art.
2: I make art.
3: All right. I think I did that right. Anyway, this is DJ Shorty Rock. You are listening to WTF IFL, whatever the fuck I feel like, on BFF.FM, best frequencies forever here in the Mission District in San Francisco. And I am joined tonight by Black Daddy Slim. Want to say what's up? Just chilling over there drinking your Cosmopolitan.
4: Yeah.
3: We're having a little spindrift party here. So I invited Black Daddy Slim to come back tonight and play some more music for us so that we could talk about his new album that just came out and then another one that's coming out soon. And yeah, what else do you want to
4: things that I'm working on, huh? I'm still working on my clothing line, which should be definitely coming out before the end of the year. Getting into shooting more videos, more visuals, jumping into that. That's been fun.
3: Yeah, I got to see the sneak preview of the video for the song that we just heard, which is called Cookie Crumbs. That's unreleased, and it's going to be on your next album called... Oh, you know what? Wait, I fucked up. I just realized I have the wrong mic on for you. We didn't test. This is what we get for me not being prepared. Okay. I think I... Hold on. Way to go, Shorty. Way to go. Okay.
0: Check 1, 2. Ah, there it is.
3: There. Okay, that's there why I couldn't is. Hear you. Okay.
0: All right.
3: So, here with Black Daddy Slim.
0: Yes.
3: He has a new album coming out called The Beekeeper.
0: Yep.
3: Okay. And clothing line called Carole.
0: Yes.
3: AKERELE. Yes.
0: Yep.
3: And that's on Instagram too, right? Separately from your own?
0: Yeah, that's going to be on Instagram. Because I'm old and senile, I changed phones and don't have access to the Carole account that I had on Instagram for that. So I surprisingly, unbeknownst to me, got access to a super old Instagram account that I had. So I'm just switching out all the names for that and just making that into my Carole.
3: I love
0: so,
3: it.
0: Yeah. So I don't know what's going on, but that, yes, all that will be accessible when that gets kind of up and running. Yeah, that's fun. Sort of like a social political brand, because I love to do like graphics and just, you know, speak on different topics that I'm into, a few graphics and pictures and so forth and so on. So yeah, that'll be that. I'm excited to put that out. And yeah, just been working on music. Like I said, working on visuals, doing the music videos and trying to just be more artistic with it. I just see so many like hip hop videos where, you know, the regular I'm standing in front of a very expensive vehicle or in front of a you know,
3: large group of other people.
0: You know what I mean? Yeah. So
3: I've been seeing a lot of AI in hip hop videos.
0: Yeah,
3: too.
0: Yeah. Which, you know, I'm not mad at. Some of it's fun. Some of it's super cool. I feel like you get to kind of do some superhero type things in that. But yeah, I don't know. I'm just trying to do some more kind of just like straight up art, you know, with it. Just have some real good cinematography, good cuts, and do some interesting things. And, you know, hopefully you guys will dig it when that's out and ready. It is for the song that we just played. I don't know if you guys heard that or not, or what we recorded, but yeah, it's for Cookie Crumbs. What else? I don't know.
3: What else? Well, we can talk more later. We're going to get back into it, but basically we'll hear more from you and learn more about who is Black Daddy Slim, local musician, creator, artistic,
0: photographer,
3: photographer,
0: painter, designer, hoodlum.
3: Yeah, like you do it all.
0: Bartender.
3: All around. Yeah. I love it. So we're going to get back into the music and we'll do a longer mic break later. But the next song we're gonna hear is I'm Black Daddy. Which album is this on?
0: I have no idea. I literally have 25 albums out. and this is on an older album. I think it's I'm Black Daddy, the Blues album, or Blues for Black Daddy. Yeah, something like that.
3: Black Daddy's Blues.
0: Black Daddy's Blues, there he goes.
3: Yeah, and you're on all streaming platforms, correct?
0: Yeah, yep, streaming everywhere. Except for the one that you want me to be on. What's the one?
3: Oh, our radio station, BFF.fm.
0: Our radio station, there you go. And yeah, which we will sort out soon.
3: Yeah, we'll do that. Okay, so we're going to get back into it with I'm Black Daddy off Black Daddy's Blues. And we'll talk to you more later.

0: What's up? You are listening to BFF.FM. This is WTFIFL, whatever the fuck I feel like. I'm your DJ Shorty Rock. I have not been physically in the studio in a couple weeks, so I feel a little clunky today, but grateful to be here and grateful to be joined by my friend Black Daddy Slim.
1: Black Daddy Slim.
0: That is my guest tonight, and we are listening to some of his music and some other stuff mixed in there. So in the background is a instrumental clip from a track called Gray Stubble. That is one of his tracks off of Mookie's Revenge.
1: Yeah, it's off of Mookie's Revenge.
0: That's off the new one.
1: Yeah, exactly. It's off the latest one, which I'm really proud of. It's my first. I did a vinyl, which of course isn't out yet. I have to link that all up. But I got my first vinyl. For me, it was super huge. Always wanted to have my music on wax, and here it is. So I'm happy about that, and will be available to anyone who's interested coming very soon. Check my Instagram, Black Daddy Slim. That simple. And for updates.
0: Yes, and when those come in, I want one. So I'm gonna hit you up to buy one from you.
1: Yes.
0: Ahead of this little instrumental piece of Gray Stubble, we were listening to Congo Blues. That's off that same Black Daddy's Blues. Prior to that, we heard Downright Dirty by AC Alone, a track called Filmo by Andre Nicotina, and that's off I Hate You With a Passion. Andre Nicotina, another local Bay Area hip-hop musician. And top of our set was I'm Black Daddy Slim, off Black Daddy's Blues. And
1: I am.
0: Yeah, you are. You are. So who is Black Daddy Slim?
1: Who am I?
0: Who even am I?
1: I don't know. I think I'm still growing into it, to tell you the truth. Just a growing artist. That's it. I'm still exploring things. I was a photographer for many years, and then I stopped for many years, got back into it, got all of my equipment stolen, bought some more equipment, got robbed recently again. So now I owe money to my friend to pay him back for his digital camera. I still have my Pentax. I bought a new Pentax. I don't know. I'm just an exploring human being that's still growing. That's surprisingly enough, still dumb enough to be an artist, and still thinks that you can make somewhat of a living off of it. Doing multimedia, just trying out everything and doing it. And I don't know. I'm still excited about it. I'm still excited to, as we were talking about earlier, nowadays it's easier to create music videos or do a movie, and we're doing all this stuff off of our phones. I think I'm one of those few people that aren't really terrified of AI. I don't know how you feel about it.
0: I feel like it's gonna make me obsolete at some point, but
1: really
0: a little bit.
1: I think there are jobs and so forth that it is taking over, but I don't know. I am curious about it. I think that's one cool thing about being an artist is that I don't think AI can really fully take over. It can do it or mimic it, but I don't think that it can ever fully take away that human creation, that human process.
0: I hope not.
1: It can't take away humanity.
0: I wonder if the consumer is discerning enough to care. I'm also a visual artist. And so it's like, I don't show my art. I just put it on Instagram, and that's more like an accountability tool for myself. But I'm also like, oh shit, like I'm putting it out there. And not that my art is all that, but like, it's all now, I'm assuming it's all just going to be scanned by AI and, whatever. Like it's all... everything that we put out there is.
1: But I think that's the thing. And it can only scan what we do.
0: Yeah.
1: So we constantly have to keep doing for it to even work. If we stop, it will probably and can continue to do offshoots of what it knows. but it won't ever have anything new. And so humanity still is the future. You know what I'm saying? Even though they're trying to be like, AI is the future. Humanity still ultimately is the future because it cannot work without us. It only learns from what we put into it.
0: In theory.
1: Thus far, yeah.
0: I did hear that like China was saying that they had, I can't remember what it was called. There's a term for it, but that there was like sentience or something.
1: Right.
0: So I'm just like, okay, at what point, you know?
1: Yeah, it's interesting to me. I don't know.
0: But I think it's good too to be curious. Like you're curious, yeah. You know, instead of being afraid. Like what does fear get us necessarily? Like for me, it just puts me into freeze mode. So
1: yeah, I'm not scared. Thus far, it's been a fun tool, you know. As far as like making music, and I use a little bit of it. There's times when I have I needed another person. Well, it's just me and my producer / engineer in the studio. Shouts out to Major 13, Jason Kick, who makes a lot of this stuff happen. But yeah, one time we were like, yo, I want a woman singer, backup singer. So I still had to sing it out, but we went in, boop, doop, doop, doop, doop, boop, and it created a woman singer. It sounds like a woman in the background with me singing backup, you know? So like those things are cool. Like I enjoy having that as a tool. Do I enjoy fake AI singers? Like I have heard it. I almost got duped one time. I was like, oh, she's cool. And then I was just like, something about it was like, I don't know. And I looked into it, they have a whole Instagram for this fake AI person.
0: Right.
1: It's funny as hell to me. I'm like, well, okay. Like, you just went all out. I don't know. It sounded good, but, I don't even remember who it is. Like, I think I still follow them, but, you know what I'm saying? Like, I don't know. I don't think it's that important. I still listen to who I listen to. I still listen to real people, you know? Yeah. Financially, as far as music and all that's concerned, it does take away. It takes away from real artists like yourself. If you're like, hey, I want to sell my art, you know, to like a company, you know, and put it in their bathroom or put it in their hallway, they might be like, because you're selling it because, you know, you put your hard work and tears in it. But they can just soup up something on AI.
0: Exactly. And do it for free.
1: Do it for free and, you know, put it up there, put a frame on it and put it up. And it's like, yeah, we got a fake Jackson Pollock or a fake Picasso or a wannabe Basquiat offshoot. Da da da da da da da. You know, it's like, yeah, you could do that. But I don't know. I feel like it's going to start to be a flex, too, because I feel like people who cop the fake stuff will do it out of necessity. But it's still going to be a flex to be able to buy a real painting from a real artist. Because it's going to cost more. It's going to be harder to obtain.
0: Yeah.
1: So I think it's going to come down to a whole world of economics as usual. But yeah, I don't know. I'm not afraid of it. It is what it is. It can be used as a tool. It's cool. But it sucks. You know, it is sucking up financially, especially with like, you know, companies like Spotify and all that. It's just there in the pot pool, you know, of money. Which I think that should be something that if you are AI, you get no money. I think that should be a thing where, yeah, you don't generate money. You might generate listeners.
0: Or any money that you generate goes towards repairing the environment that you're destroying by your data centers.
1: Sucking up all the water, yeah.
0: Yeah, exactly.
1: Yeah, I mean, that would be amazing, actually. That would be amazing. I don't know if there's, do you know if there's like actual lawyers or people that are out fighting that? Is that a thing?
0: Probably. I don't know. Yeah. I don't know. So tell us more about Mookie's Revenge. What's the deal with the title?
1: Mookie's Revenge was kind of like an idea that I got from Spike Lee's movie, Do the Right Thing. And so this was like my mindset version of like Mookie, the main character, which I think was Spike Lee, at a grown up level. You know, so I think like the movie was idealistic. It was a lot going on racially, socially. It just touched on like every subject matter. And I wanted to try to create an album that was kind of social, political, still fun and interesting, but like at a more mature, self-aware level. So yeah, in a nutshell, that's kind of what Mookie's revenge is. It's just kind of like him being self-aware. And I guess the revenge part is that, haha, fuckers, I know who I am and I know the reality of society or whatever. But, you know, in the record, like, there's still struggle in it, you know? Like, I forget the name of the song, but, like, there's a song about me being homeless, you know what I mean? Living in my car and that experience, you know? So, yeah, I did songs like that where I think in the past, like, I haven't been as, like, candid or open about my personal life. I've kind of just, like, bitched about society and the world around without fully going in. So that's one record that I'm kind of proud of that I did. Yeah, but it touches on just a lot of things, you know, the male experience, the black male experience in America, touching on just social political things, what's going on in our society today. And I just have songs where I'm just talking shit as an MC as well, you know, I'm just like, I am the baddest and greatest and most beautiful, and I get all the girls and I get all the money and all the cars and everything. No, it doesn't go that deep, but I still have
0: that's personal still affirmations.
1: Have yeah.
0: I love it. I love it.
1: Yeah, so that's that. It's my third album that I put out this year.
0: And the first one on vinyl.
1: And the first one ever on vinyl that I've had. I want to do other albums on vinyl. We'll see. It's a trip because like I do stuff like, you know, the couple kind of blues albums that you've heard or songs that we've played are like really old and, you know, you hear the flaws in it. So I think that the new stuff that I'll be putting out will be more fleshed out and attended to properly. That'll be worth putting out on vinyl. But yeah, I'm just stoked that I'm able to do it. I think it's called Elastic Records or something like that. But before, you know, it's almost like drop shipping. So, you know, the way it is like you click on it and you basically buy the record and they send it to you in like a month or two. Whereas before...
0: Oh, they make it to order?
1: They make it to order.
0: Oh, okay.
1: So before, the artist had to buy 50 to 100 of them, which is like...
0: It's a huge investment.
1: A huge investment. And like, let's be honest, most artists are sitting there on vinyl. You know what I'm saying? That they never sold, you know? So... This is great for a person like me who doesn't have like just the extra $2,000 to just throw in and just try to hustle and peddle it out to homies, you know? So yeah, it's great. And also it works as well. Like if you do a show, have like a QR code and swipe it and yeah, same thing. They'll it's made to order and they'll send it out to you. So that's going to be the deal.
0: Okay.
1: That. So that's a game changer, I think, for me and for a lot of people.
0: No, that's huge. Yeah. That's really huge.
1: Yeah.
0: I'm going to play a song from the Mookie's Revenge, the newest one. I think we're going to play The Shutdown.
1: Okay.
0: And then we'll talk a little bit more in a bit.
1: Cool beans.
0: Okay.

0: tickets, no tent crews. Melchizedek rubbing shoulders with who's who.
1: Get the loot, get the loot. They don't love you for your attributes. Get the loot, get the loot. 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

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My world's distraught.

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0: All right, you are here with me. I am DJ Shorty Rock, and Black Daddy Slim is my guest.
1: Are we on 1 2?
0: We
1: one,
0: are
1: two?
0: On 1 2 one 2 3 4 5
1: 6 7 8.
0: And that was, let's see, what we're listening to right now is Get High.
1: Yes.
0: That's a question.
1: Yes, it is.
0: I think that's, do you
1: Adele,
0: know?
1: With Adele, Lee, and my homie Jeremy, which is also my tattoo artist.
0: Oh, that's awesome.
1: Playing. Yeah. So Adele played flute in this. I don't remember what Jeremy played in this. I don't even remember what I played in this. I sang in this, Adele sang in this, and Jason Kick did all the engineering for this one. I don't think Jason played in this one, but I could be lying.
0: Do you know what album it's on, or is it just a single?
1: Nope, don't remember what album this is on.
0: As we discussed earlier, you've got like 25 albums, right?
1: Literally, yeah.
0: You're super prolific, which is awesome because it's all really good stuff.
1: Thank you.
0: And then in addition to that, you also design clothing and shoot video and film and take photos and work a day job and night job.
1: Day job, night job. We'll be getting into painting hopefully soon. Painting's expensive.
0: Painting, it can be expensive, yeah.
1: Yeah. So, yeah, I don't know. But we'll be getting into that at some point. I think I'm going to be moving back to San Francisco. I haven't lived in San Francisco in literally 16 years. So.
0: Oh, wow.
1: Yeah. So if I find a spot, a proper spot, I'll get my easel and all that out. So I'm excited about that. Yeah.
0: You already have the easel and everything?
1: Nope.
0: Oh, okay.
1: I have the canvas. I have one tube of paint and an idea. Yeah.
0: Are you oil painting or oil. Acrylic? Okay, yeah.
1: Oil.
0: I never got into oil, but I know acrylic, I know watercolor.
1: Yeah. I did that. Yeah, I did watercolor. My mother painted in watercolor. I did acrylic years ago, and now I'm into oil.
0: That's awesome.
1: Yeah.
0: Do you have any formal training or just self-taught?
1: Self-taught. I mean, yeah, I'm self-taught. Like, I went to art school and class and all that, but I just do my own thing. Yeah. I know basics. You know, I'm not totally like...
0: Yeah,
1: but...
0: Where'd you go to art school?
1: Went to Columbia.
0: Nice.
1: Yeah. Yep. So, I have friends that are really, really, really good artists. There's this brother that... I feel the same way as this particular artist. I forget what his name is. A Nigerian... painter. He does like spray paints and so forth. He's super big. I think he lives out in London. I think it's in London. He charges a crazy amount of money for his paintings. And I do like what he... Oh, he's called Slawn. S-L-A-W-N, I believe. Slawn.
0: Okay.
1: And but I feel the same way. Like, he does his thing and I love his work. It's super cool. I love the ideas. But he's like... He has homies that like are what he calls like real painters, and he's shown, you know, their work, and it's good. And I feel the same way. Like, I like what I do. It's fun. It's cool. But then I have like Jeremy, my friend, who's also my tattoo artist, is a painter. Like, he can really paint.
0: Yeah.
1: You know what I mean? Like, he can do weird abstract stuff, but then he can also paint you. Realistically.
0: Yeah.
1: You know what I'm saying? Yeah. So I don't know. Yeah. I'm not trying to like discredit myself, but that's where I'm at on this scale of things. I do really respect people who do their craft and do their craft well. I'm a person who enjoys painting. I like it, but I don't consider myself a painter, you know? Yeah.
0: Yeah, and I've been trained in art. I had a neighbor who was an artist when I was a kid, and she taught me a lot of stuff. And I know how to do things the right way, and I know how to, like, draw and things like that. But then I also, like, I'm so ADHD that, like, it takes too much for me to sit down and try to do it the right way. Like, I'd rather just tear up pieces of paper and make fucked up collages. So,
1: yeah,
0: you know, but I'm like, yeah, I guess I'm an artist, but I have friends that are real artists, you know, so I get what you're saying.
1: Yeah. Yeah. Which I do really enjoy what you do. I know that you, you don't sell. Do you sell?
0: No.
1: No. Yeah.
0: I mean, I could, I don't, I feel like, I don't know that anybody would buy it. And there's like that fear of like putting myself out there and being rejected or whatever. So I just don't bother.
1: I kind of feel the same way. So I wrote a book. I've had this book for a few years now. I wrote a poetry book and I have yet to publish. At first I wanted to try to get it published and now I'm just like trying to self-publish. But I kind of feel the same way. I'm just like, will anyone buy it? Like, you know what I mean? Like, it's just, I don't know.
0: So that's my other question for you. What about like performing out? So like for the poetry thing, I would be like, well, do you do poetry slams? Do you go and do that sort of thing? Because then that's where you could, you know, peddle your wares and stuff like that. But are you performing as a musician out in the world?
1: No. I used to. I used to be part of this crew. I think I've said this before in the last interview or whatever, but I used to be part of this crew called Peanut Gallery, and we would perform, you know, all around Chicago, and I think there's like a LA chapter as well, and it's probably has grown, you know, to other cities and so forth and so on. But I used to. I think the thing about it is now, and I think that I hate to say it, I think that's the capitalist in me, that I don't want to, or maybe I just don't have it in me. I don't want to go out and perform for like 5 people or 10 people. Like if I get up and get out, like I want there to be a substantial amount of people that are interested in what I'm doing. And the people, you know, whether I'm the opening or closing act or whatever, you know, I want there to be a reason for me to do it. You
0: right.
1: know?
0: But I think sometimes it's like, there can't be a reason unless you're like, you have to let them know who you are for there to like get that. So, no doubt. Maybe it's like getting on a bill for a larger artist and being the opener. And then that way,
1: Rather do that.
0: Yeah.
1: it's really weird. Like, I don't know. Maybe I'm self-sabotaging or whatever. I don't have the same draw. I don't have the same vigor that I had when I was 20 to want to go out there and perform and like, this is who I am and let me tell you all about my, you know, what I have to say. It's like, yeah, I don't know. I'd rather just open up for somebody, like be the first one, you know, but it, and I say that, but I still, you know, at the same time want there to be enough people out there where, you know, I'm like, oh, let me, because I love making t-shirts and designs and stuff, which, by the way, plug, blackdaddyslim.com. I have t-shirts up for sale and mugs and hats. So if you're interested, go check me out. Buy a hat or something, buy a t-shirt.
0: I know, I'm like, I'm looking at the bee hat. I'm like, I might need one of those.
1: I have one for you. I'll bring one out. I'll get one.
0: Okay.
1: I have a few sitting in storage right now, so I'll bring you one.
0: No, that's sweet. That's my other DJ name's Queen Bee, so I'm like, okay.
1: Yeah, that'll be dope. It'll be perfect for you. Yeah, yeah. I'll sort you out. But anyway, I don't know. Yeah, you're right. I definitely should. I've been told to. I'm definitely working on it. I have like 2 light playlists. You know what I'm saying? that I should perform. And it's just, I don't know, just living life. It's crazy. It's hard. Like, especially living in the Bay. It's like, as an artist trying to like survive, you know, and pay for everything.
0: Oh yeah, seriously. Yeah. It's too much.
1: Yeah, I haven't gotten around to putting together a set list or actually going out to do a set list, you know. I got asked to do this one show and I couldn't get it together in time. But I used to perform. I wrote a play back in the day and performed that.
0: My God, what haven't you done? You've written a book, you wrote a play. Yeah.
1: I've done a lot of stuff over the years. You know, I've done a lot of stuff. It's been fun. I've been blessed to be able to do that and stay creative and still be interested in doing it. But I guess that's just kind of like my thing at this. My point is that nowadays it's just like, I don't want to just do it. And then like, you know, I've seen so many shows and so many artists and they perform for a bit and then they just kind of fizzle and nothing came out of it. And I've kind of already done that, you know? So now it's like, if I am, like I said, going to do that, I do kind of want there to be a build up. I want people to be interested in all that. But you have to do the work for that.
0: But yeah, you have to, yeah, you have to like put yourself out there and, mm-hmm, and take a risk too.
1: Yeah, it's happening. I'm going to do it. I really am. But yeah.
0: All right. So we're going to have to wrap it up because DJ Worm's going to come on at 10 nice. p.m. But you've been listening to WTF IFL, whatever the fuck I feel like. My name is Shorty Rock. That's my show. And my guest tonight, Black Daddy Slim. And you are listening to BFF.FM. And so check out BlackDaddySlim.com. And can people order the vinyl yet?
1: Not yet.
0: Okay. I'm so gonna... Mookie's Revenge on vinyl. Follow Black Daddy Slim on Instagram.
1: Yeah, it's coming.
0: And you can be the first to know when that vinyl comes out. Because I'm waiting for that. I need to order mine.
1: Yes.
0: So, yeah.
1: Thank you for having me.
0: Thanks for coming
1: it's
0: back.
1: It's fun.
0: Yeah, I saw you put the... I saw the preview of the vinyl and I was like, yeah, oh shit, you got vinyl, you gotta come on, talk about it. So
1: I'm really excited about it. I can't wait to make that available for everybody. Please be on a lookout for that. And hit me up, DM me, talk to me. I love to talk to people and, you know, shoot ideas and collab with different artists. Hit up What's Up to Time, my homeboy Time. I think he's in Colorado. I did a song with him within the last year or two. So yeah, hit me up if guys want to collab and do things.
0: That's right. All right. 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And we're going to go out with one last one from Mookie's Revenge. We're going to hear Gray Stubble.
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1: 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I'm your host, DJ Worm, bringing you those dark sounds from deep underground. Happy Saturday night. And let me tell you, I am fucking excited for tonight's show because I'm going to give you a little peek behind the curtain. It might be the 25th of July, Saturday night, 10 p.m. But here and now, all actuality was, I'm 10 days in the past. 10 days and like 6 hours in the past. It's the 15th of July right now, because on the 25th of July, right here, right now, where you're sitting, when we're sitting, I'm currently camping in the Sierras. So, chew on that, nerd. But I got to see on July, July 13th, baby. I got to see a band that I've been trying to see live for a very long time. I know I only got to see this band live, but this is my third attempt at seeing them live. Because in the previous two attempts, I didn't succeed in going and seeing them. And now I finally did. And that band is a Atlanta-based noise band. Noise rock, noise punk, noise band called Whores. Let's turn the sound. I'm worried. Worried it's too loud. But baby cakes, holy shit. We did it. We finally did it. I finally got to see my boys. My boys, Whores. Whores! Oh god, they're so good. I'm so happy. But you are listening to WORM at BFF.FM. I shall hold you no longer. Let's take a gander where we're at. I will hold you no longer because I want to listen to some Whores. I'm going to go in reverse chronological order. We are starting with the newest thing, which is their album War, which came out in 2024. Coming up first, Man Liches.

You have been listening to the album War by the band Whores. We sincerely hope you have enjoyed our time together. War was recorded, mixed, and mastered by Ryan Bush at Candor Recording in beautiful Tampa, Florida. War was produced by Ryan Bush and Christian Lembach. Whores is Christian Lembach, vocals and guitar, Casey Maxwell, bass guitar, and Douglas Barrett, drums and background vocals. Additional background vocals by Ryan Bush and Josie Bush. Cover photograph by Scott Loden. Artwork by Patrick Copeland. All songs were written by Whores. All lyrics were written by Christian Lembach. All rights reserved, all suckers served. Thank you.

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I'm your host, DJ Worm, bringing you those dark sounds from deep underground. And we just listened to all of Horse, their album War, and then their previous album Gold. And coming up last are two EPs. Probably the two EPs that they're the most famous for. So, or most well known for. I'm not gonna say famous. I really like Horse, so I'm really glad I have been able to share them with you guys. I'm having a good day. I hope you're having a good day. I was procrastinating. Let's turn this up. I was procrastinating doing this show. And I'm glad I stopped procrastinating. Because, it's been fun. It's been fun listening to this. I'm actually overstimulated a little bit. To the point where I'm getting a little eepy. But I got shit to do tonight. I can't be eepy. You look me in my eyes and you're gonna tell me that a little bit of eepiness is gonna... Oh. It's gonna change my day. It's gonna change everything about me. Ridiculous. Look me in my eyes and tell me. Look me in my eyes and tell me that. So I'm realizing, so it's hot. It's hot down here in the South Bay. And I found myself speaking into my fan and not into my own goddamn microphone. So yeah, that can tell you where my mind is right now. That's where it is. Oh, I did it again. I keep doing it. Okay, well, obviously, I am struggles to funk. So, I'll just hop off here. And we'll go from here. Okay, adios. Adios. 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I am your host, TJ Bowen, bringing you those dark sounds from deep underground.

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A bullet from the back of a bush took Medgar Evers' blood. 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A handle shot out in the dark. Two eyes took the aim behind a man's brain, but he can't be blamed.

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But the poor white man is used in the hands of them all like a tool. He's taught in his school from the start by the rule that the laws are with him to protect his white skin, to keep up his hate, so he never thinks straight about the shape that he's in.

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0: with the most goated sauced bangers on God for real, playing only dubs that slap for your glow up vibes.

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0: You think you got the better of me, hmm? 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
1: Spectacular.

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0: with the most goated sauce bangers on God for real, playing only dubs that slap for your glow up vibes. Now here's Doja Cat with her new song, Smack My Ass, parentheses, Dog Skull.

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1: Que me des, tu corazón, que lo como chile, sal y limón. 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
1: Hello, hello, hello. This is MJ, and welcome to a very special Best of West of Twin Peaks Radio today, featuring four recent Bay Area guest artist spotlights. You'll hear from Oakland's Eric Silverman about his psychedelic yacht rock LP, Bitter Honey. Longtime Bay Area indie artist Tom Smith talks about the debut LP of his terrific new solo project, Odalis. Emerging singer-songwriter Sophia Yao Weeks chats about her lovely debut LP, Misty Mountain. And we start with the busiest woman in the Bay Area music biz, producer, engineer, artist Miriam Kudus, who, when she wasn't touring with La Luz or producing people like the aforementioned Sophia Yao Weeks, was writing and recording Inward Eye, the trippy new album of her solo project, Space Moth. Our conversation is coming up in a bit, but first let's hear a track off the album. This is Do We Exist? Grateful to have you with me today here on West of Twin Peaks Radio.

0: Hi.
1: Hello, Miriam. How are you doing?
0: Good. How are you?
1: Fine. I'm so stoked to finally meet you.
0: Same, same.
1: I really want to thank you for making the time today.
0: Oh
1: I
0: my God, of
1: really
0: course.
1: super appreciate it.
0: Of course. I know both Derek and Sophia, who loved their interview with you and really were like, you gotta do
1: Yes. Well,
0: it.
1: thank them too. And we'll get to them in a minute, but I wanted to just go right off the top and say, this album, Inward Eye, the pace and tone and texture just come right at you. And I felt, because I now call you the busiest woman in the Bay Area music biz, I don't know how you do it, and I'm sure you're not sure how you're doing it.
0: I'm always learning and adjusting constantly. Yeah, there's really never any regularity in my life, but I have a lot that everything that I do is what I love to do, and so that's what I hang on to all the time. I went into music with the idea of I want to do what I love to do. And I never want music to feel like a job or to feel like something that I'm not looking forward to. And I feel like balancing and time management, all of that is so important, especially when you're someone like me who's doing a lot, and so I kind of see it as like a necessity.

0: after listening to it the first time around, and then the second and third, it gave me that feeling that I have when I take a road trip from SF to LA, a solo road trip driving myself, and am in the car with nothing but music I choose and my own thoughts. And that's exactly how this whole album plays.
1: That's really cool, because in some ways, like, part of this record was made on the road. And so I was on tour either with Space Moth or with La Luz when I was making it. I made some of it at home as well. But it started, the record started off at home in my studio. Starting off the ideas and the seeds of songs, and then, you know, going to Tiny Telephone, which is one of the studios that I work at, and with my husband Bo Sorensen, who helped engineer and also mix the album, and he also added some production ideas. During the process of making the record, I was then on tour. Either I was touring with Space Moth or I was touring with La Luz. And, you know, the drives are really long from show to show. But I found that time, that the time to drive, like, I would look forward to when we would have an 8-hour drive, because I'd be like, wow, cool, I can sit in the back of the van. I can set up my computer, like a small synthesizer, and I would just sit back there and I would work on new songs, or I would try finishing or fine-tuning songs that I had already started, and I would be staring out the window, you know, in the middle of America somewhere. And it was a really beautiful experience, because, you know, listening to music in a car is like such a special experience. Like we all know it, we all love it. It's one of the best things. And being able to make music in a car is not something that I had done before. And I ended up working on a lot of the record on the road. So it's really cool to hear that you had that feeling listening to it.

0: feeling you get when you're looking out the window and watching the world go by, it allows your thoughts to be as to roam like the landscape you're looking at. Do you feel like that impressed your lyrics at all in this on the album?
1: Yes, definitely. Because, you know, on the road, you see so much, and you see so much nature. And, like, you know, sometimes we're driving, you know, on kind of like boring highways, but sometimes we're driving like through the mountains or like the most beautiful places. And so I that is what I would watch, you know, rolling by at times, like these beautiful lakes or mountains and trees, or we're in the driving through the woods, or it would just be all over the place. And and I think with this record, there is like, you know, there's a synthetic element with all like the electronics. But there's also a natural element to it as well, and I really wanted to bring that forward in the record. There are definitely like lyrically things that come up, like on more connecting more to nature, like with in the garden or telepathic butterflies. That part was, or flower memory, like. The like Flower Memory was a song that I wrote top to bottom on the road.

Like, I started it, I started the idea of the song, like, while driving by. And I, you know, at the time I was, like, really missing home and really missing my family and missing Bo and just really, really kind of wanting to be back home. And I started that song also because when I was working on this record, I was archiving like all these home movies from when I was a kid. And so I was in kind of in the middle of that project while working on the record, where I was archiving these VHS tapes that would kind of play back in real time. And, you know, I'd then go into the studio and, like, work on some songs, and then I'd walk out into the living room and I'd see, like, glimpses of these videos from when I was a child, or, like, of my family or, like, my parents when they were young. And Flower Memory is, like, connecting to, like, those, like, kind of, like, peak, almost, like, childhood moments, you know, like the... a beautiful sunset, like, you know, like playing out in a field, like those kind of like peak, like beautiful moments in your life. Like that's also like the feeling you get when you watch like an old VHS or home movie from your family. You're like, it's like those memories come back to you. And so I, you know, was writing that song and, while on the road missing them and having just kind of like stepped away from seeing all those videos, which really informed the whole record too.

0: So it's almost like you were not only looking out your van window, you were also looking through the window of the screen of your memories of time past. And then I feel like you took all this stuff and squeezed it through a sonic kaleidoscope.
1: Yeah, absolutely. That's kind of an amazing way to describe it. Yeah.

0: The sound of the album is very acid washed electronica psych stuff.
1: Mm-hmm. Yeah. Yeah, it is. I mean, I think that's what I've kind of gravitated towards for a long time with music, is like this dreamy, hazy, kind of like woozy sound. But also, yeah, I think with this record, I wanted everything to feel really, I guess, lighter is the best way I could describe it. Like my last record has like more darkness to it, and this, I just overall wanted it to feel like a little bit more light and danceable.

0: it's more challenging to write, for me, to write something that feels more, not necessarily happy, but evenly tempered. And that's where, like, you know, I connect a lot with krautrock music, because that's the feeling I get from krautrock music, is like, there is emotion there, but it's very controlled. And like, you feel this melancholy, but it's sort of like, there's a limit to it, you know? And so I think with, you know, going into this record, I was like, I want that feeling, because I noticed that the records that I put on myself at home are not usually the sad records. It's the more upbeat, happier yeah. records that make me feel good. And I was like, I want to make a record like that, you know? I want to make a record that, like, people are like, I want to listen to that record because it makes me feel good.
1: When did your love affair with audio start?
0: I had a cassette recorder when I was like 12 or so. Like, my mom had bought me a really, you know, cheap, like, it was a cassette recorder that she got for me from the grocery store. Like, I remember we were just like shopping for groceries, and I saw it in the little small, like, electronics aisle. And I was like, you know, at the time I was learning how to play guitar and was trying to write songs, but I didn't know how to record them, and I didn't have a computer. So I was like, I should buy one of those, you know? And so somewhere I have some very distorted acoustic songs. I'm pretty sure they're all covers. But so, you know, I wouldn't say that's when I started my audio career, but I feel like that's where I started to learn, you know? It was just like, oh, hit record. Whoa, that's really distorted, you know? And then, like, you know, started to play around with looping pedals and also, you know, keyboards. And then eventually, I believe when I was like 16 or maybe even 18, that's when I had gotten my first laptop. You know, I grew up, like, I was born in the 90s, so, like, at the time when I was growing up, like, not everyone had access.
1: No, yeah, no, I can believe that. Me, yeah.
0: And so, anyway, I started off, you know, using, like, GarageBand and Logic, and would record myself on there, but eventually, you know, I ended up going to record my music at studios. And this was like when I was, you know, just like a solo artist, not knowing how to record myself properly. And one of the first studios that I had worked at was Tiny Telephone. And I worked with John Vanderslice. And

walked into Tiny Telephone, and you know, just seeing the view meters light up and all the vintage equipment and coffee being made every hour, I was just like, this is the best place ever. And you know, the way that John works in the studio was just so inspired that I was just like, gosh, I really wish I could be here every single day. That was my dream.

0: one of the assistants there who's assisting my music, Kelly Coyne, she was like, you should go check out Women's Audio Mission.
1: What I was gonna ask.
0: Yeah. And that's when I went and took like intro to recording classes there. And once I did that, then I was interning at Tiny Telephone and I was interning at Women's Audio Mission. And then over time, I stuck around long enough until, you know, I ended up being a staff engineer at both. And yeah, I mean, I really owe a lot to both John and Terry Winston for really helping with, you know, kind of giving me a place to work, but as well as my husband Beau, who has helped me a ton and you know, just has given me a lot of resources and so much to learn as well.
1: I mean, and now, you know, it's just stunning. Your credits include like Taylor Swift and Gracie Abrams and Tori Amos and, you know, Frankie and the Witch Fingers and whatnot, which is awesome. And I'm just stunned and, you know, just huge congratulations. But the thing I want to extend my appreciation the most for you is that you still work with numerous San Francisco, Bay Area, up-and-coming and established artists.
0: It's all I've ever wanted to do. All I've ever wanted was, you know, like I mentioned, I walked into the studio Tiny Telephone and I was like, I want to do this every day. I want to be here every day. And like, that's what I had always dreamt of, was to be able to have a career in music from the time I picked up that tape recorder as a 12-year-old. You know, I was just like, how can I do this all the time? How can I be in music? And I think, you know, for me, it's not about like how big an artist is or any of that. It's like, do I connect to the music and do I connect with these people? And is this something that I would be good at with this project? And I feel lucky that like, that I've been able to connect with so many people in the Bay Area, and you know, being from here and being able to kind of be a part of that community and helping that community in a way that I feel like I can, which is just offer what I can in terms of like my, you know, musical knowledge or whatever that may be. I feel so grateful every day, truly.
1: Now that, you know, the album's coming out at what, June 25th or something?
0: June 24th.
1: June 24th. And you're, of course, going back out on the road.
0: Yeah.
1: So how long does that tour last?
0: I believe it's about 2.5 weeks. So for a lot of the shows, I will be playing in La Luz, and then Space Moth will be opening the shows. So I will be very busy during the
1: double duty.
0: Period.
1: Yeah.
0: Double duty for 2.5 weeks, but it'll be great. I'm really, really looking forward to it.
1: Well, thanks again so much for taking the time. I really appreciate you carving out this time for me. So,
0: of course. It was so great to talk to you, MJ. I'm glad we could finally do this.
1: Yeah, me too. Take care.
0: All right, you too.
1: Bye-bye. Bye.

That was Internet Fantasy off the new Space Moth LP, Inward Eye. Miriam is back on the road touring with La Luz, as well as opening those shows as Space Moth starting in August. Catch them live August 7th at the Cornerstone in Berkeley. They'll return to the Bay Area August 25th at the Felton Music Hall in the Santa Cruz Mountains, and then on September 12th up on Mount Tam as part of the Sound Summit Festival. One of the fantastic local artists Miriam recently worked with is emerging singer-songwriter Sophia Yao Weeks, whose debut LP, Misty Mountain, dropped in April. The LP is a lovely introduction to an artist who didn't decide to be an artist until COVID forced her into isolation and she sought refuge in music. Hear her story coming up, but first let's hear the title track from the LP. This is Misty Mountain.

0: Hi, how are you?
1: Good, how are you?
0: Fine, it's so wonderful to finally meet you.
1: I know.
0: This album is just absolutely lovely.
1: Thank you so much. That's really nice to hear.
0: Did you grow up in Oakland?
1: Yes, I did.
0: And music was not your path originally.
1: No, it wasn't. I mean, I grew up around a lot of music, so I played violin from a really young age, I think since I was 4, and sang in like church choirs, but it never really felt like it was my path or that I had permission for it to be my path.
0: What was your path?
1: Oh, my path was honestly anything that was professional in the sense that, like, I would become a lawyer, a doctor, something of the sort, but that I succeeded academically and then, you know, followed some traditional career path. Music didn't really feel like an option for me. I was kind of deemed like the math and science kid in my family, or like the academic one, and so I was kind of put in that box, and I was good at it, so I was like, okay, I guess I'll.
0: How did that shift?
1: That's a good question. I think as I was like going through middle school, high school, I struggled a lot with my mental health, and a lot of that had to do with the external pressures to succeed. And there came a point as I was transitioning into college where I was just so burnt out and was like, these expectations for myself aren't sustainable. It's not making me the best version of myself. I'm not happy, you know, even though I'm succeeding under certain metrics, it just wasn't making me happy. And so in college, I was kind of like, I'm going to do the bare minimum, you know, to succeed, or just wasn't going to push myself as hard. And at that point, I started picking up acoustic guitar just to learn covers for fun. But it wasn't until lockdown where I started actually writing my own music. And I think that was the first time that I was able to slow down and take a breather from academics, from working, and that's when I fell in love with songwriting and was like, this is something that I want to be a part of my life.

0: So you kind of rediscovered your own musical sense during lockdown. Mm-hmm. And it sounds like it was originally done as an escape from everything else.
1: Yeah, and I've always loved to sing and loved music so much, and it's like, you know, I grew up singing a lot with my siblings, you know, harmonizing to the radio, being annoying in the backseat, that kind of thing. So it has always been some sort of outlet for me, but then being able to use it as kind of a journal of sorts to process my own emotions, who I am, who I want to become. I was just like, whoa, this feels awesome. This feels so cathartic. I want to keep doing it.

0: Were you ever in therapy during this time period?
1: Yeah, I actually first started therapy right out of high school, into college, and that's when I kind of had a lot of reckoning with, like, you know, who am I living for, or like, who am I trying to please? So reckoning with all of those questions and being like, wait, what do I even want to do with my life? What am I passionate about? What do I care about? Why am I living for other people? And at the end of the day, once I was like, you know, I don't want to become a doctor, lawyer, insert profession, you know, like, my parents didn't really care that much. They were like, okay, like, we'll live with that. We just want you to be happy. And then I was like, whoa, okay. So now what, you know?

0: What was the impetus that actually at that moment made you reach over to a guitar and say, I'm going to try this again? Had you been thinking about it before you did it, or did you just kind of do it and it felt right?
1: Well, in terms of writing my own songs, the catalyst for that was a breakup. So,
0: which it often is.
1: Yes, and so I feel like a lot of amazing songwriters have modeled that for me. So naturally I was like, well, this is what you do, right? You write a song. So that's kind of how it happened initially in terms of like writing my own songs. But in terms of like picking up acoustic guitar in college, my little sister was actually taking guitar lessons, and I would sometimes go and take her because I went to college locally. So I would take her to her lessons, and we would sing together, or sometimes I would, you know, do like the harmony parts while she was at practice. And so through that, I was like, hey, I wanna do this too. So I started picking it up more because of that.
0: College gets paused by COVID, and you're starting to get into music again. What's the next step there? What happened then?
1: Yeah, I mean, I kind of just slowly started meeting more musicians who encouraged me to keep writing or start recording. I became friends with the guys from the band Hit Me Harold. We were playing like pickup soccer together, and I showed them some of my music and they were super encouraging. I just feel like I randomly was connecting with musicians here and there, just like meeting kind of, yeah, coincidentally, and then being like, oh, I'm kind of interested in music, and, you know, sharing my stuff and having people be really encouraging. So slowly from there, I started performing a little bit more and started fleshing out my songs and wanting to record them. So there was a slow progression, and I still feel like a newbie in a lot of regards to music and the music scene, but I've been lucky in that I've met some really supportive people who've pushed me and given me more confidence.

0: Misty Mountain is a collection of songs that were written in London. Is that correct?
1: I actually had intended to do my senior year of college in London, but because of the pandemic and lockdown, that didn't happen. And so there was like a visa scheme that came out randomly that allowed me to go for 2 years. My partner was doing a master's, and so I was like, well, I guess I'll come. I've lived in the Bay my whole life, and I feel like I was itching for a little bit of change, or maybe I wanted to like prove to myself that I could do it, because I don't typically deal with change very well, yet I seek it out, I think, just to like challenge myself. So yeah, I decided to move, worked a bunch of different random jobs, played a lot of music. And so most of the songs on the record were written over that 2-year period.

0: So it sounds like, I mean, going to London was very freeing for you.
1: Yeah, and that's why it was kind of a strange time for me, because I ended up developing long COVID as I was living in London. So there was kind of this reckoning that happened while I was there too with my health, and also these visions that I wanted for myself, especially in regards to my music. So I was playing a lot live, but I was also getting really, really sick. And kind of halfway through being in London, I was like, whoa, what's happening to my body? I realized that I had become immunocompromised from my infection, and then kind of was struck with another wave of grief of how do I want to be a musician? How can I still be a musician? If I keep jeopardizing my health, I probably can't make music at all. So I had to scale back a lot as well. So there was a moment of a lot of excitement and freedom, and then once I became aware of, long COVID and learned more about it, I also had this reckoning and extreme sense of grief, and then that led to a lot of social isolation. So I kind of had, I feel like, two distinct experiences while I was in London, and that you can kind of hear on the album a little bit too.

0: the theme of isolation is a thread throughout the whole album. Everybody had a reckoning. Yours just happened to occur when you were like in your mid-20s. And I don't know if anybody told you, because nobody tells anybody as they are entering their 20s, that the entire decade is nothing but a reckoning with yourself.
1: Good. Then I'm ticking the boxes.

Yeah, I've definitely been living that, and especially with, as you mentioned, the kind of like feeling of forced isolation, and with like social media and everyone's lives in the palm of your hands, you know, it's hard not to be like, I wanted to be living this life or that life, or I want this for myself or that. And I'm becoming more hopeful and like comfortable in my reality, or just like accepting what I can and can't do, and what I can control and can't control. But yeah, it is kind of funny, like the things that you expect of your 20s, and you know, I'm not partying, going to bars, doing all those things because of the pandemic, and yeah, it sucks.

0: come back to the Bay and you have a really solid set of songs for a, let's just call you a rookie songwriter. How in the world did you end up with the hottest producer and engineer in the Bay? And I'm referring to Miriam Kudos.
1: Yes, she's so awesome. Well, I had actually worked on a 3-song project with her, which I released in 2023. And I had gotten connected with her because I just sent an email to John Vanderslice, who runs Tiny Telephone, and I think I sent him like a demo. And I was like, oh, I'm considering recording these. I don't know. I was just like cold emailing a lot of people at that time. And he connected me with Miriam, and working with her was so amazing on that project. And I just felt like I trusted her so much. Obviously, she's so talented, so she's easy to trust. And so, yeah, just before I moved back, or actually a little bit before, I think I moved back, I had reached out to her and told her that I was thinking of recording an album, and then once I had all the demos done, I sent them over, and she was totally on board. So, yeah, I was just really lucky to get to work with her. I feel like initially I had so much imposter syndrome, because, as you said, I feel like that rookie, so I was like, oh, do you want to help me record these, please?

0: album is very intimate to begin with, introspective and intimate to begin with. And the recording of it is so subtle and warm, and it just, you know, without even knowing the definition of it, it draws you in so intently. And, you know, a lot of that has to do, I think, with the method in which you recorded it.
1: Yeah, thank you so much for saying that. Yeah, I really wanted it to be stripped down and just really have, like, the songwriting and the acoustic guitar at its core as I wrote them. And Miriam was really intentional about staying true to that. We recorded to tape, which was like a dream of mine. And it was about the sonic warmth, like you mentioned, but also, as we've touched on, I grew up a total perfectionist. That has come with a lot of detriments throughout my life. So in some ways, I wanted to embrace recording analog as a way of, like, letting go of the nitpickiness and the pressure to be perfect, and kind of embrace, like, a new ethos through the music.
0: Well, it's so exciting to see somebody who started their 20s on a completely different path. What a great story.
1: Thank you. Yeah, I mean, it's kind of funny because obviously in a lot of ways the pandemic has upended my life and changed things for the bad in a lot of ways, but the silver lining of it for me has been that it, like, completely changed my worldview, you know, and has really influenced the way that I, you know, look at my life and what I want of it, what I want from, like, my community. So in that way, it's been beneficial for me in getting me out of my, like, doom cycle of people pleasing and perfectionism.
0: This is awesome, and you should be so proud of yourself. It's a lovely, lovely album.
1: Thank you so much. That means a lot coming from you.
0: Oh, well, thank you for the music. Take
1: Bye.
0: Care. Bye.

The song was Christine, the closing track off the new LP Misty Mountain from Sophia Yao Weeks. The album is now available on all streaming platforms, but please buy it on Bandcamp and support the local music scene. This is MJ, and you're tuned in to a very special Best of West of Twin Peaks Radio here on BFF.fm, Community Radio in San Francisco. Today I'm featuring four recent guest artist spotlights and our conversations about their music, and sometimes even about basketball as well. In fact, that's how my chat with Oakland indie artist Eric Silverman started off. In late May, Eric released a fantastic new LP called Bitter Honey that goes down easy but masks the internal struggle Eric had in making it. Our interview was recorded immediately following one of the Golden State Warriors' final NBA games of the season in May, in which they look like the championship team of old. And you'll understand why I even mention it when you hear our conversation. But before we get to that, let's hear a track off the album. This is Living the Dream.

0: I'm living the dream.
1: Hello.
2: Hello, how are you?
1: I'm good. How are you doing?
2: I'm doing awesome, and I'm just so stoked about this album. I can barely contain myself.
1: Oh, that's fun. I thought based on I follow you on Instagram and I was like, oh, do you want to just talk about the Warriors? Because
2: Yeah, I could do that all day too.
1: I was like, we could just do that, you know?
2: I know we're going off on a sidebar here, but
1: Yeah.
2: there's I can't think of his first his actual name. His project is called B. Hamilton, and he's a huge Warriors fan. Ryan Christopher Parks is his name.
1: Yeah,
2: He's
1: he's
2: a
1: great. I like
2: he's
1: his
2: an
1: drum a lot.
2: Oakland yeah he's an Oakland musician. And he and I were the ones who like just started going off on this. I didn't even put it in the show. We
1: That's
2: went off for
1: funny.
2: 20 minutes on that. I did put in the business about likening a group of five basketball players to five musicians in a studio and trying to find your trying to find it.
1: I know that feeling and I've had it, especially during shows and stuff, but I really intentionally don't record with my band in the studio because I find it when you're not in that moment, it's so frustrating and it's just so unfun that I think I avoid it completely.
2: Well, that's when you need to, use Steph as your role model, in that even when they're doing so shitty, he just finds some joy to bring to the whole thing.
1: Oh yeah, the guy's a one in a generation talent. He's amazing.
2: So speaking of finding your joy, I feel like you really found your joy in this album. I mean, it gave me such joy.
1: Thanks. I don't think I would describe it. I don't know if I would have necessarily described this as a joyful album, maybe from this with the songs, although there are some very, joyous moments and songs on it. I will say the act of making it was so different than anything I had done before. I think every time I've made a record, it's always really different, and I really don't fully get what we're making until it's kind of made. I'm really not thinking about, we're so focused on like the song or this part or this lyric or whatever, and then the record kind of comes together and you're like, man, that makes me feel good, you know? It's an incredible sense of accomplishment. I love being proud of it. I love knowing that at least to that moment, that's the best thing that I could do, truly. If it wasn't, I don't think I would put it out. And yeah, I'm really happy with the record. Can we

0: this album just really made me feel a lot of things.
1: Cool.
0: This is the metaphor I came up with. It's like when I put on this vintage 70s velvet paisley jacket I found at a vintage fair. And then once I put it on, it felt so comfortably beautiful. And I just felt like it was so within my own skin. That's how I feel about this album. I put it on and there were so many sonics that were so comfortably familiar yet new, because it was new to me. In it, and that's the this is like a beautiful vintage jacket.
1: That's so funny that you say that, because I feel like you may have, I think you said it better than I could have, where I feel like that's probably how I feel about all these songs. Like, I feel like these songs on this record feel very comfortable to me, very unapologetically. And they're not, I wouldn't say there's really two songs on the album that are similar. And I don't think that's usually with my albums. No song really kind of is similar to another. I don't think it was like that on the last album either. But I think with these, I'm very comfortable in them and very comfortable how much they feel like me. And that's a, yeah, I like it. It's like a comfy pair of pants.

0: My producer Damien says this all the time because we have these conversations, and he's like, because people will ask me, they're like, what genre does your music fit into, or like, what does it sound like? I'm like, I don't. I mean, first of all, it's not a fun question to have to ask or to answer, right? No one likes answering that question. But when they ask D, he's always just like, it's just Eric music. Like, if you know Eric, this is what Eric music would be. And I feel like what that's allowed me to do is really be okay writing whatever I'm going to write.
1: The dreams are all the same. It happened once again. It's like I'm falling.
0: A good example of that is kind of like Fly, which is the single we put out in between records. And I love that song. I'm so happy with it. But I don't think that like necessarily sounds like my last record or this record. It's just kind of somewhere in between. And because I don't really feel beholden to anything, or because no one cares, it could be either, right? I care, but maybe no one else cares or whatever. I don't have to worry about that stuff. It's really great. I don't, even with making Bitter Honey, I really just get to make myself happy. And I'm really doing it because I want to make this thing and I like it and it makes me feel good and I like these songs. But I don't really take it anywhere past that. And so because of that, I get to just be okay with the fact that it's comfortable and I like it. And so I get to make records any way I want and they can sound like whatever they're going to sound like. And, you know, it just gets to be Eric music.
2: I made up a new category because I often ask artists that I talk to, not what they put it in, but when you, you know, uploaded it to Spotify, what did you have to, you know, because you have to pick a genre. But the thing that the genre that I love that doesn't exist is called contemporary vintage.
0: Oh, I like that. What did the label, David from the label called it on something? It was like psychedelic yacht rock. And I was like, I'll take it. Sure, man, whatever.

0: as I, and this was before I read the notes on Bandcamp that you have there. It lists like influences and whatnot. And I hadn't read those before I started listening to the album, because I like to form my own thoughts about it first before reading. And it was like you had been in my head for the past 3 months of the albums I've been listening to or searching for in my album quest. And I've been listening to a lot of Mark Knopfler era, Dylan era, Dire Straits and Dylan era Mark Knopfler, which struck me from the opening track. That struck me. I heard Tom Petty. I heard Beatles' Magical Mystery Tour in Sun Won't Wait.
1: Oh, yeah. Which also, I would say, I'm in a, not an argument, but my strongest musical take. I don't know if this is, if I actually believe this, but I think it's a good conversational jumping off point. I think Baby You're a Rich Man is the greatest Beatles song of all time. And I love Magical Mystery Tour. And it's also just because me and my daughter sing Baby You're a Rich Man all the time. She loves the chorus. But I love that album so much.

I had a bit of an interesting journey with this album because we had done the last LP, Stay In It, like in a house on this console that I have over here, this tape machine. And that used to be Jerry's, which was like, you know, we've got, and I was like, okay, I loved making the last one. And D and I like holed up in a house in Joshua Tree and we made that album. And I kind of was like, all right, well, I guess that's how I make albums, you know? And so we kind of tried to do that again. And you're interviewing me, so I'm supposed to be personal about it, but like, that's kind of the point. But like, I actually had kind of gotten in my own head a little bit about making albums because I love making albums. I love recording. And I think when I made the Stay In It, I was so happy with it. I was so happy with how it came out, but I was also just happy that it had happened at all. And I had so much gratitude towards it, but I think that gratitude had also kind of morphed into like, a weird kind of fear a little bit that like I couldn't do it again or like I couldn't make another album. And like when we did Stay In It, we kind of made, I would say, 80% of the album in like 10 days. It was like a very, like we record all day and night. And I got really in my own head about it. I was like, well, I guess that's how long it should take to make this one or whatever. And so I got really, I was like in panic attack territory when we were in that cabin because I just wasn't happy with everything, or I was trying to keep us on some time schedule, or I just had gotten in my own head a lot about it. And that's not really a great place to be when you're trying to be creative or really ever, right? That's not really the point of all this. And I was like really upset leaving those sessions, I remember. And we had done like 5 or 6 days. And I like didn't listen to anything for like 2 weeks. And then I put everything on. I was like, this guy was great. And like, yeah, we didn't record 10 songs, but we did like 4 or 5 and I loved them. And I think, and I was really down on myself for a while. And then I like kind of turned around and was like, oh, this is really good. And I explained what I was saying to Damon. He's like, you realize that like that record was that record. And this record is going to be this record. So you got to kind of break that. And so it was good for me to go through that because it really, and I think after that we started, and I still record, I mean, I'm in my home studio now and I record here all the time, but like we're making my next album in here mostly. But it definitely I had to make like a mental shift for this one. And I had to get a lot more comfortable with like the ambiguity and working through it and figuring it out. And I really learned to love that process. And I, in a weird way, I think I learned to like accept myself a little more through it.

0: love is here.
1: I think every kind of stint we did in every different location really helped kind of inform how this record came out. I think I grew and changed a lot every time I picked this record back up. And the fact that I could grow and change over the couple years that we made this album and still feel so connected to all of these songs feels really good. They all feel very like relevant to me.
2: When you started with this and were having those feelings, did you verbalize that to Damien? Did he know where you were in your mind space about being, you know, comparing it so much to your first album experience?
1: Yeah, I think he definitely knew. And he was also like, what's going on with you, man? Because I think also I was kind of holding a lot of that in, but I was also, you know, we were making really cool stuff. I just wasn't. My biggest regret is that we were actually putting down awesome stuff that made the record. I mean, there's stuff on here that's some of my favorite stuff I've ever recorded. And I regret that moment. I didn't get to enjoy it. I'm still very happy with it. I mean, listening back now, I'm like, wow, that's awesome. But I wish I was a little more present in that moment for sure.
2: You know, and I described it as putting on a vintage jacket and being so comfortable in it. That completely belies that entire story of how freaked out you were
1: Well, you're not supposed to. I mean, you know, that's. But then again, like, you know, you're not supposed to know. I want the music to stand on its own. Look, if I wanted everyone to know exactly what I was going through while I was making the record, I would, you know, release a journal or something, right? Yeah, the record is supposed to stand on its own and be about the songs, and I think it does that.
2: What is your rollout plan for this whole thing?
1: So we're playing some shows. The record's coming out. There's, you know, CD and vinyl and cool stuff. Working on some fun merch. I'm thinking like a bumper sticker that says like stop honking, I'm living the dream or something. Could be fun. So I'm working on those. We will also have, so I don't know, David's always like a little peckish on giving away cool stuff, but we have some like alternate versions of the album that are gonna come out. The way I'll say it is we're planning to release the album in like three different ways over the course of, let's say, the next like 6 months. A lot of really cool stuff coming out.
2: Awesome. Are you going to tour outside of Bay Area?
1: Yeah, planning on it. We are working on some fall plans. I would love to do kind of like a West Coast thing. We're working on it right now.
2: I love putting on this album.
1: Oh, thank you so much for listening. It's really sweet of you.
2: Oh, thank you for the music.
1: Great to see you.
2: Take care.

That was Other Side of the Street off the new LP, Bitter Honey, from Eric Silverman, which you can stream now on all the usual platforms. My final Best of West of Twin Peaks Radio guest artist I'm featuring today is longtime Bay Area indie guitarist Tom Smith, a well-known presence in the Bay Area music scene, having played in many a band, including Smoking Ziggurats, Office, Mazes, Social Studies, and Silverware, as well as being a former member of the band Abracadabra. Tom's new life as a parent has changed his artistic endeavors slightly, but not his excitement in creating new music. His new project, Otolus, is a fantastic guitar-driven post-punk meets jangle pop enterprise with a debut album that will leave you begging for more. Our conversation and deep dive is coming up in a minute, but first, let's hear a track off the LP. This is Blank.

0: Hi, MJ.
1: Hi, Tom. How are you?
0: Doing great.
1: I have so been enjoying this album. It is fantastic. And it's the quote-unquote debut album of the Otoliths. Is that correct?
0: That's correct, yeah. So it's the first record for this project.
1: When did you start work? When did you come up with the idea of starting a project called Otoliths? And how did this album come about?
0: It's funny. I moved to Oakland because me and my partner was starting a family. So we have a 2.5-year-old now, and I have a 10-year-old stepson from her previous marriage. And so I was playing in a bunch of bands at the time, and I had just been on tour with Abracadabra while Linda was pregnant, actually. So I was on tour for a month while she was pregnant, and it didn't feel great to be gone for so long. I left that band because they were doing extensive touring, and they're still dear friends of mine. But I was sitting around the house after bedtime, you know, and I started tinkering in my laundry room where I'm sitting now, where my desk is, and just started, you know, writing some tunes. And after bedtime, like, kind of working through some ideas, and some friends of mine hit me up, and they're like, hey, there's a Chicago-based label called Volutus Records, and they're like, oh, you know, we'd be interested to hear what you've been working on, if you have any projects. And I was like, oh, you know, funny thing, I have some demos that I've been doing. So I handed off one of my demos to them, and they put it on a compilation, and that to me was like the spark. I was like, oh, okay, people might be interested in hearing what I want to do, you know.

0: you're known for being in like a ton of different bands. I mean, you know, a ton of different projects. Is this the first one that's significantly just you?
1: Yeah, this is definitely like the closest project of where it's kind of my baby, you know. Smoking Ziggurats also was my baby, but it was a shared baby with my friend and dear collaborator Ben McClintock, and we co-led that band, so it was still very near and dear to my heart. But this is definitely different in the sense that, you know, I'm calling the shots and I'm bringing the seltzers to practice, you know.
0: You're the boss, man.
1: I'm the boss, you know. I don't like calling myself that, but that's what's happening.
0: No, but it's interesting you use that term, because basically you're raising two babies at the same time.
1: That's very true. It's very true. And they're both rapidly changing.
0: As all babies should.
1: Yes, indeed.
0: How did you manage to do this LP baby at the same time you're juggling being a new parent? I mean, that's not easy.
1: Yeah, it's definitely been a trick, you know. I'm very lucky to have a very supportive partner in Linda. She encouraged me from the beginning to get this thing off the ground and to really get after it. I'm so grateful for her for that kind of support. And then from a personal perspective, part of it was that I didn't want, you know, Maeve and Max to grow up and be like, you know, Daddy Tommy used to play music, you know. I didn't want it to be like, you know, Tommy used to be in bands, and that was the thing that he did. I wanted it to be like, oh, this is my dad, and he does this thing that is cool, and that art is possible. For us, you know, for us as individuals, us as a family, I wanted to be an example for all of us to be like, hey, look, nobody asks for your art in this world, but if you really put your mind to it and you really want to do it and you stay focused and you stay present, it's pretty amazing what you can accomplish by just chipping away.

0: tell me what the difference was between making an album back in the Smoke and Cigarettes days versus Odalisque now.
1: Yeah, I mean, Smoke and Cigarettes came at a very different time in my life. And you know, I was living on Divisadero, where I lived for years and years. And Ben and I had just come out of the project Social Studies, and we wanted to start something new. So Ben and I would just sit on the porch with our acoustic guitars and, you know, have a beer and a smoke and sit there and plug away at tunes. And he and I, you know, we have collaborated on, you know, I think this is our fourth project we worked on together at that point. And we were just, it was just a very much a co-led, co-existence. Like, we weren't feeling ambitious at that time. It was just more like, we're going to do this and we're going to see where it falls. And good things happen from there. And when I started this band, I was really thinking about band culture and how every band kind of has like an intrinsic culture, and what I wanted to bring to Odalisque. So I kind of wanted this to be like, you know, focused and hardworking, but joyful. You know, I want it to feel fun for my collaborators. I want them to feel supported, to for them to get after the music the way they want to, while also being willing to accept feedback and hear my point of view to kind of execute the vision. A lot of these tunes kind of came to me fully formed in my head, and I was backlogging how they were coming

0: working on an album or, you know, crafting a song while you've got a infant in the next room means that you're putting things down a lot and breaking away from things a lot. Did stepping away from it give you more clarity on what you were doing?
1: Yeah, I do think there is a piece of that. You know, I think that, you know, some of the songs came to me while I was playing guitar for Maeve, you know, while she was like a 6-month-old or like a 1-year-old. So that's where Maeve's melody came from, is that I was picking out a, you know, I play guitar for her all the time. And at that time she wasn't so mobile. So she's just in her bouncy chair and I'm doing good. You know, the melody kind of came to me and I put it down in my voice notes. So I was like, oh, I filed that away. I like that tune. And that's how that song came to be. And yeah, a lot of it was kind of formulated with the kids.

0: Biweekly Lady was a song about my romance with Linda when I was living in the city and she's in Oakland. And I was playing it for everybody, and it was one of those things where everyone was tossing in lines. You know, Max is tossing in a line, Linda is tossing in a line. Like, I owe Linda the, you know, I'm a rube for you line is hers.
1: That's awesome. I mean, this was created in a much different manner than what you've created before. Would you say, or would you say that?
0: Oh, entirely, yeah. I mean, it was really coming from a place of creation and without expectation, you know? Whereas some of the other stuff was like, you know, it was meant to be played. It was part of my career. It was, you know, we're going to make this record, we're going to go on tour, we're going to do this. Whereas this record is like, hey, let's see what I've got. What do I have to say? Let's make some space to see what I have to say.

0: There is not a single skip on this album at all.
1: Oh, thank you, MJ. That means a lot. I find my favorite records are those kind of records where they take you somewhere. You know, it's not just one genre or one idea. Some of my favorite albums, like Gaster Del Sol's Camouflure, for example, just being like this like expansive beauty, you know, and really gives you that room to breathe. I mean, this record's very different from that musically, but from a narrative perspective, that's kind of what I aspire to.
0: Well, and it's interesting that you mentioned, you know, eras of music. I felt like it was moving through different eras of Sonics as well.
1: That's a lovely read too. I mean, part of it, you know, a few of the tunes, like the beginning of the record, I was thinking about making a record that my mom would play on a Saturday morning when we were cleaning the house, you know. So a lot of that stuff, like, it was like, you know, My Aim Is True. I was like, Buzzcocks, Singles Going Steady. You know, I had a young mom, so, you know, she was Talking Heads, you know, Squeeze.
0: Yeah, I got all that. I got the birds. Yeah. I got the birds and the turtles from Limb from Limb. It was like the birds and the turtles.
1: The birds are a huge influence of mine. I love Roger McGuinn's guitar playing. You know, I grew up in Chicago, and he went to Old Town School of Folk Music for the beginning of his guitar training. And yeah, I'm a huge, huge fan. You know, I love Crosby's backing vocals, and I thought Ainsley and Akil kind of brought some of that feeling to that kind of like harmonic feeling there. Yeah.

0: some close friends who I played it for had mentioned that it kind of feels, it felt like kind of a bit of a retrospective, and that I think you're kind of clicking on that with the eras of music piece. You know, it's kind of taking me through some parts of my life, but it's not telling one story. I would say I think every song is discrete, and it's narrative. I would say.
1: Well, and you know, although it you know, as I said, it took me through eras of music, I found that everything really worked very well together. I mean, there was nothing that, you know, just seemed out of place sonically. I mean, it just really flowed sonically.
0: Oh, thank you. Thank you so much. That to me was when I was getting really deep into the record, like, you know, when you're like three quarters of the way there. excuse me. That's the tricky moment where you're like, oh, is it all too disparate? You know, because they are pretty different feeling songs, but I'm really happy to hear that it lands in a way that feels a little more cohesive. That was the beauty of it, was working with Jason Kick at Santo, and with Ben McClintock on bass, you know, my dear Smoking Ziggurat. He flew in from New York to play bass on this record, and then Daniel Pierce plays drums. You know, he plays in Chris Cohen's band, and he plays in Reds, Pinks, and Purples, and they all, we just had a great time putting it together. You know, we recorded the basic tracks in 3 days.
1: Wow.
0: Yeah, so the cohesion of tonality is spot on, because we were just going one after the next. You know, of course, it took another 6 months of me and Jason hanging out, wheedling and needling and adding and subtracting to kind of get it to its finished place. But yeah, the core of that record was made last March 8th through 11th, or 8th. Yeah.
1: Well, and that's kind of crazy, too, because in terms of... it was Sense in Asking about missiles dropping and whatnot, and I thought, whoa, that's so timely for now. There's no way this was written in the last 4 weeks.
0: yeah, you know, I think I was responding to, so, I mean, it's so, such an evergreen subject, unfortunately. I was in college when the Iraq War was threatening to take on, and you know, I was in school in Baltimore, so we'd go to D.C. and protest, and you know, I feel like we've all spent our whole lives protesting, right? Like, and that song is not just about one particular conflict; it's just kind of this series of conflicts that are kind of that we're constantly engaging in order to, you know, promote peace, to promote justice, equity. So that tune for me was, yeah, it's most overtly political, definitely on the record. And I felt like I had to say my piece on it, you know?

0: because you've been around for so long and you've seen the Bay Area music scene go through its peaks and troughs, what would you say the current status is of the Bay Area music scene?
1: Oh my gosh, it's phenomenal. It's phenomenal. The amount of bands, the amount of guitar music that's happening here right now is insane. You know, there's a whole younger generation of like the Tear Up Jam Records groups, you know, Figure Eight and Christina's Trip and all these bands, you know, that are just coming up and like playing brunch, you know, effectively, you know, not what you'd expect, but they're doing it, you know. And then, you know, some peers like, you know, Chime School, a phenomenal band, you know, like all the indie pop kind of like jangly, you know, the new Kitchenette stuff. You know, there's so many great bands. Ray Serafin's records are amazing. My friend Eric Silverman just put out a new record that's really, really great. So, and it spans genre, you know, all these people are doing different things, and it's, to me, just so exciting and so fresh and new. I'm really, really pleased.

0: ending with the projectionist was interesting. Can you just flesh out that song for me? Tell me about that song.
1: I worked at a movie theater in college in Baltimore called the Charles Theater. And there was something magical about that place, the theater itself, and the people who worked there. And just that experience was very formative for me. Everyone who worked there became artists. I was just thinking about the magic that takes place when art is being presented, you know, and that's kind of, that's what that song was for me. The recording of it, you know, we'd gone through this, we kind of recorded the record in a very similar sequence to how the album ended up coming out. And everything else was done in a way where guitar, bass, and drums were live, and there was a scratch vocal. I wanted to take the full approach for Projectionist because it's such a vulnerable song that I decided that we'd just do it live, everything live. And so we took two takes, and that's it. I think Jason stitched together two takes, of two live takes, and that's what that album version is. And,

0: When I first heard the playback of the rough mixes, I like got chills, you know. And it's a very weird feeling to get chills from your own tune, but
1: but that must be so satisfying, though.
0: Yeah, it really was. It was. It's a little bit of magic when what you hear in your head comes to life, you know. And I'm just so grateful for my collaborators and my friends for making that happen.
1: Are you taking the show on the road at all?
0: Yeah, I'm going to Chicago in the summer and playing a club called Fitzgerald's on July 30th. And then in the fall, I think we'll probably do a West Coast run, and I'm going to try to get out to New York City for a couple of gigs and maybe try to do New York, Philly, Baltimore in the fall as well.
1: What a great debut.
0: Oh, thank you, MJ. I'm so flattered. Thank you so much for, you know, for listening and making the time. And I'm just thrilled to share it, you know, and I appreciate your help sharing it.
1: No worries. It's, you know, a debut for a veteran is always a fun thing.
0: It's true. We don't get too many.
1: No. It's awesome.
0: Thank you so much, MJ.
1: Bye-bye.
0: Bye-bye.

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My name is Sasha, and I am bringing you 2 hours of music today. I made it here on time, even with all the street closures. Carnival's about to happen out there. Depending on your inclinations, you may either want to head over to the Mission right now and grab a good spot for the parade, or you may want to go as far away from here as possible to avoid all the mania, whichever you choose. I have side jobs, and I have to do some work for them today, so I'm going to be doing a lot of writing. I think I will I'll probably see a couple floats on the way home, and that'll be about it for me. But yeah, so we started off with Sun House today. That is clearly from, oh god, it was probably recorded in the 50s. I don't think this album's going to tell me. Found this album at Thrill House. Very cool record. It's almost all Skip James music, but they toss on a couple little Sun House recordings at the end, which is really cool. Oh, cool. This was an unissued album. Neat. Oh, it could be earlier, because they've got a lot of 1920s and 30s recordings of Sun House. Sweet. Anyways, I bet you didn't need that information. But the information you do need is that the music we love grows where we nurture it. This is your invitation to tune in where you're planted and make a donation to BFF.fm that helps local music, DJs, and artists thrive right here in San Francisco. 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I believe we're halfway there, I think. Does it show me? Oh yeah, there we are. We're 53% of $7,500. 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I don't think I have a give butter that I've set up, and that's okay. 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And yes, I will be hitting you up for money more times this show. So why don't I play some more music, like Eclipse by Addy. This is the title track off of their album that came out how long ago did this album come out? 2020. So let's take a listen now. This is A Third Place. I'm your host Sasha, and let's listen to a ton of music here on Sunday morning. And as I ramble, you can tell that I need more coffee, like usual.

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2: You are listening to A Third Place. My name is Sasha, and I just got here. lots of problems with the doors into the building today. Once we solve that problem, though, luckily there's a great team here at BFF.FM. Help me get in, help me fix the problem for the next people, which is even better. We only started about 10, 15 minutes ago with Emma Ruth Rundle, In My Afterlife from Engine of Hell, followed by Aftertaste by Chasms, former Bay Area bass band. I think they're now down in LA, unless they've moved again. That was from most recent release that I know of, Glimpse of Heaven. I should probably check to see if there's anything new. Love. We also had Don't Walk Away by Low from Hey What, and Salt Plus Water by Belgame from Ritual Tradition. We're going to eventually get to a kind of set of shoegaze music for you to play loud to help vanquish any demons, chase them out with sound. But before we get there, we're going to start a little slow this morning, because I'm feeling a little slow this morning, especially after more puzzles than my brain was ready for to just get into the studio. What do we have up next for you? An oldie, but a goodie. This is, when is this back from? It's like the 80s. Oh, God. I forgot my glasses. No wonder I'm having a hard time reading this. That's the kind of morning it is. It is Sunday morning, everyone. I was traveling all day yesterday. I think that says 1987. I can barely read it. It is so small. This is Tok Tok from Spirit of Eden. And we're going to listen to Inheritance. Hope you're all having a great Sunday today. And don't forget the marathon's going on today. So lots of street closures. So just heads up on that. As I was coming to the studio, I was like, wait, is the marathon all the way over here? I guess when you have to run 26 miles through the city, it's all over the place, right? So yes, 16th Street is closed for the runners. Still running out there. I saw them going by. This is Inheritance.

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2: 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My name is Sasha, and I had a nice long set for you. As I said, we were going to get to some shoegaze. And that last track was Despondent by La Lune from Disparity, an EP they put out a few years ago. I just noticed they have a couple more albums out, which I am very excited to check out. Both came out last year. It looks like they are singles. Are they singles? Looks like they're just singles. Cool. I can't wait to hear them. I really like that EP that they put out back in 2000. Let's see here. They are out of Vancouver. They're over here on the West Coast with us. But and our friends to the north, who are not very happy with us right now because we're trying to put tariffs on them again. Why? Why? Why do we do this? I don't understand. Anyways. Before that, we had a band from my hometown, Boston, Missile Thrush. That was Overpass off of Silt. We also had Flesh and Solitude by Narrowhead off of Moments of Clarity, Broken Head by Catherine Wheel from Chrome, Gazin by Ringo Destar, who played last night. Sadly, I missed them. That whole show looked amazing, but I was flying and then exhausted because I'd woken up at like 4:30 our time because I was on the East Coast. let's see here. Oh, I was so bummed to miss that show. Anyways, I've seen them before. It's fine. It's fine. Let's see here. My Bloody Valentine with Nothing Much to Lose from Isn't Anything. We had a little, I wanted to kind of shock you with the noise. I said, we're gonna cast out demons today. So before that, we had that weird, like, super low track that basically, like, makes your brain rattle by Nausea. From Touched, it is simply called Untitled. Then we had a localish band, Were, with Collect Sadness from Raw Blue, Firehead from Hum's first album, Electra 2000, Ring Out the Warning Bell by the Appleseed Cast, that was an instrumental track from Low Level Owl, Volume 2, She's an Icicle by the Besnard Lakes, another Canadian band that. And that is off an EP they put out a couple years ago, a few years ago. I don't know. It's probably a long time ago now at this point. The Besnard Lakes are the prayers for the death of fame. We also heard that beautiful track, Love Saves the Day, by Emily Wells from Regards to the End. Blonde Redhead with Misery is a Butterfly, the title track off of that wonderful 4AD record that they put out probably 20 years ago now. I think that was my first introduction to them. Or no, my first introduction to them was a compilation. And we started that whole set off with Inheritance by Tok Tok off of Spirit of Eden. And that is all for me. If you are listening to this, you can always go to the BFF.FM website. Keep in touch with us by subscribing to our newsletter. 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I'm a volunteer. Everyone here is a volunteer. When I fixed the door today so that everybody else could come in and play music for you today, that is volunteer work. So please support us. I give my time. Hopefully you can give a little bit of money. 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You go to our website, you can see lots of shows that we are recommending. For example, you can come to the Makeout Room on August 21st for a peak summer showcase featuring James Wavy, Four Horses, and the new BFF.FM DJ Liquitex. I'm hoping to go because I really like James Wavy. He's fantastic. Great artist. You could see our weekly charts. What are we all playing? I can tell you that I'm almost never playing anything from there because I'm kind of out of the loop these days. I haven't been playing as much new music. Coming up next is Leah and Jessica with TV on the Radio. And I believe they're talking about The Vampire Lestat, which is, I think, a new Anne Rice TV show. Is that right?
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2: Anyways, what am I going to leave you with? Why am I vamping? So that this song that's only 3 minutes and 49 seconds can play at the end of this show. I'm going to play for you some Cocteau Twins. This is off of the LP Blue Bell Knoll. We are going to listen to Psycho Bluff, I think is how it's pronounced. I don't know. We'll see. Anyways, hope you're all doing well. Tell your friends and loved ones that you love them today. Give them a hug. And take care, everybody.

0: 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Good morning. You are listening to the Vampire Lestat on TV, on the radio, here on BFF.fm. I'm Leah, and I'm here with Jess. Good morning, Jess.
1: Good morning, Leah.
0: How are you?
1: I'm great.
0: Yeah. Are you a little slut?
1: Am I one of the beautiful unwell?
0: Yes. Are you?
1: Yes, 100%.
0: Okay, good. I was kind of worried because I know that you were a little behind mm-hmm. on the Vampire Lestat. I appreciate your, I admire your restraint, rather, because I was literally trying out like Australian VPNs to try to like watch it ahead of schedule as it dropped. And I, within each week, would then rewatch the episodes a few times. So I'm on a rewatch, let's say. And I just want to say I'm fucking here for it, man. I am on the record as being, we're both on the record as really loving Interview with the Vampire mm-hmm. season 1 and 2. And we waited a long time to get our Brat Prince as a rock god. And what were your thoughts?
1: I loved it. I'll start with that. You described what you were doing, rewatching every episode multiple times, as hyper focusing mm-hmm. and having, I was behind on it, and I just caught up, and I think it's worth watching that way.
0: Yeah.
1: I love this show, but it is an onslaught of information. Yes. Lestat's way of speaking is very, not chaotic. It is like overwrought with mm-hmm. like pop culture references and callbacks to the action of the first two seasons mm-hmm. and you know, like little quotes and
0: quips
1: and, yeah, and sometimes like a little tossed off remark about something that hasn't happened yet mm-hmm. so it is very hard to absorb.
0: Yes.
1: And frequently his, you know, soliloquizing or dialogue with another character is intercut with him also texting someone and mm-hmm. you're trying to read the text messages, and then there's also like sometimes like montage flashbacks that are happening at the same time, so it is just like it is completely overwhelming.
0: And
1: to
0: there
1: watch.
0: Are songs with lyrics that are
1: and then sometimes like dialogue is intercut with him performing, and it is just so much, but it is beautiful. The mm-hmm. writing is insanely beautiful mm-hmm. and do I understand everything that happened? No.
0: Do you care?
1: I do. I mean, no, it's not necessary to enjoy the show mm-hmm. and I think there is some stuff plot wise that's build up to things that we don't understand yet.
0: Yeah.
1: But there is the thing I have loved about this show since day one is it is about like reframing a story that's already been told.
0: Yeah.
1: And so the first two seasons were allegedly like Louis has already told this story to Daniel in like the 60s or 70s maybe, I don't know. And he has recalled him in 2022 to tell the story again and be more truthful about his explicitly gay relationship with Lestat. So there's this like reframing of a story that already exists. And now we're seeing it from Lestat's perspective. And a lot of what he is saying is like arguing with what Louis had said in this mm-hmm. book that's just come out recently. So I do like now I want to go back and watch the show from the beginning because I want to have a clearer understanding of that sort of like, you know, what exactly he's mad about what Louis said. And it's
0: and it's Lestat's point of view mm-hmm. in terms of how he has been portrayed. And mm-hmm. again, it's like to do the same thing with like an unreliable narrator.
1: Yes.
0: It's like it's now Lestat's point of view mm-hmm. for everything. So like we don't, none of this is like objective.
1: Yeah.
0: It's all subjective mm-hmm. and it's all through somebody's lens.
1: And this story is like I'm not sure exactly of the relationship, but there is Lestat narrating the story, but like now Daniel is making a documentary about it, so mm-hmm. we see like there's like black and white camera footage mm-hmm. that is presumably part of the documentary. And Lestat admits at points, like there's a scene where Daniel and Louis are catching up over dinner and the Lestat voiceover is like, I know I wasn't there, but this is my hour to tell, and so I'll like say what I think happened.
0: Yeah.
1: And it's just great, but it's like my brain is not not what it used to be.
0: Yeah. Yeah.
1: It definitely merits rewatching.
0: Well, I really think, and I do think that you will benefit from a rewatch of Interview with the Vampire, because this is a show that I've watched a few times now, and I've been going back and watching Interview with the Vampire, which prior to this coming out, I had just rewatched the second season of Interview with the Vampire. But this show is so dense that like I literally have found something new on every single rewatch, like some little, not even like Easter egg, but something that ties back to something that somebody said before. And we have been since day one, I think, I mean, to my money, this is the best acted show on TV. I do not know how Sam Reed and Jacob Anderson, who play Louis Lestat de Lioncourt and Louis de Pondelac, I do not know how they are not massive stars.
1: Yeah.
0: I think what Sam Reed did in this season is unfathomable.
1: Yeah.
0: Like, I cannot think of another actor who could do it. He... like the range he has to play, he's this like bitchy, like arch vampire, you know, he's so fucking over the top, and then he has to play these like deeply emotional beats, these like traumatic things, and then he has to get up and sing a fucking rock song at the end of it. And I just think that like what this show demands of their actors is fucking crazy. And they are all like, just we've said since day one that like this entire show just feels like such a fucking big swing. And in a time of like 87 Taylor Sheridan shows that are like Yellowstone, Brownstone, whatever the fuck, I don't give a shit, like, you know, Cobblestone, whatever, I don't care, they're all like seven variations of somebody in a cowboy hat, and like to have something this unique with like this much fucking life to it is really, really remarkable.
1: And like the Taylor Sheridan slopiverse is a good counterpoint, I think, because I mean, apologies, I've never watched any of these stupid shows, but my sense is that they are churned out content that is meant to tell its audience that their sort of like simplistic and right-wing viewpoint is like the honorable
0: the right one.
1: And this show definitely doesn't pander to the audience, and like it doesn't expect its audience to be like too stupid to like I said, absorb this amount of content. And like there's all these like, you know, references to like classical Italian theater and like stuff that's just kind of like blowing past my stupid head, but I'm just like it's fun, you know. And it makes it fun to rewatch.
0: Lestat
1: and,
0: like, sings a song in the style of a Baudelaire poem, like it's just
1: and like I didn't pick up on like but 15% of what was happening, but the show doesn't like, I don't know, I feel like there is pressure on TV makers to like dumb things down for a broader audience, and the show doesn't do that.
0: Yeah,
1: but it still manages to be like the most fun thing I've ever watched.
0: So, you know? Fucking entertaining.
1: Yeah.
0: And it's just like the seven episodes, the season is seven episodes, it was not enough. And I know that this season is conceived of, much like Interview with the Vampire was, as like the first part of a story. It got announced at Comic-Con that the next season is coming. It's going to be Queen of the Damned. They're changing the title once again from The Vampire Lestat to Queen of the Damned, but it does finish out Lestat's story. And, you know, takes bits and pieces from other books. And I just think it's a real fucking feat. Rollin Jones, who was the showrunner on all three seasons so far, announced yesterday that he is not going to be the showrunner on season four. Hannah Moscovich, who's been the executive like showrunner and has been involved since day one, is taking over. And I do feel like that is fitting for a story about misandrist matriarch who wants to kill 90% of the men. Let's get Rollin Jones out of there. I just have such faith in the way these people have told the story so far that I, like, the quibbles that I have with, like, I'm I think some of it's by design that I'm unaware of, like, what the fucking machinations behind the scenes are and what the vampire politics of the Talamasca is and what's happening with the Great Conversion. There's some of that that I'm sure will unfold. Mm-hmm. And there's also some of it that I'm like, I just don't understand. Like, I literally do not understand what the point of the Great Conversion is. I'm like, are they pro it? Are they anti? I don't understand.
1: Should we talk about it? The Great Conversion is the idea that, like, the vampire population will outpace the human population, right? Mm-hmm. And so the implications are
0: the vampires are putting themselves out of a job.
1: Well, how are they going to eat? Like, some of them are pro and some of them are anti, but it does seem like not sustainable, right? Once they run out of humans.
0: The planet can't support it.
1: Can they feed off of each other? This has to have been established. They can, right?
0: They
1: are not infinitely.
0: Sustainably, okay. I think. I don't know.
1: They're going to have to, like.
0: It's not organic. I mean, I don't know. I don't know. But the larger point is that, like, I genuinely don't care.
1: Right.
0: I just.
1: The show is about trauma.
0: The show
1: is about, like, sublimating that into. No, it is, though.
0: Yeah.
1: Like, it's about, like, you know, like, how these relationships fucked you up. And, like, these are vampires who have been around for hundreds of years and they're way more fucked up. And, And for Lestat, it's about, like, I don't. Like, is it. Has he lived a life, you know? Like,
0: yeah.
1: And it's a. I mean, the thing that. Among other things, dazzles me about this show is that, like, I loved the music. And
0: it is packed
1: with original music.
0: People hate it.
1: I didn't, when it first started, I was like, oh, this isn't going to be good. And it's very difficult to do, right?
0: Yeah.
1: You know? Like, I loved it. I was listening to the soundtrack this morning.
0: Mm-hmm.
1: And where was I going with that? Like, it's, I guess, like, a lot of it is about how Lestat is now turning his life and his trauma into this, like, rock star career. And, like,
0: well, it's not just about trauma, because actually, like, the vampire listen.
1: You're
0: but allowed. The way it starts is that it's essentially Lestat's burn book for Louis. Like, his revenge plot is to form a band, go on tour, and tell the, like, truth from his perspective. And so he starts with these, like, he starts with these songs that are just like fucking flame songs, basically. Like, he calls Louis a fucking tattletale in, like, Big Bad Wolf and stuff. And and then as he's doing this, the power of art moves him to confront his life. Mm-hmm. And, like, it's about the power of art to, like,
1: at some point
0: he's for you, like, to, like, inquire about, like, who you are and what counts to you, and, like, the music shifts into something more real and meaningful that's actually, like, getting at a feeling, and that feeling is, like, what is it? But, like, the 115 vinyl albums that he has pressed at the start of the show are titled The Failures, and it's about what makes up a life and what makes a life not a failure and what makes it worthwhile. And he, like, confronts some deep trauma throughout it. Like, there's, and I guess from what I've read and heard in the book The Vampire Lestat, Louis is not really a character, and so the show obviously is making Lestat and Louis, like, endgame, you know, they just pack so much in. But Lestat and Louis were kind of finding their way back to each other, and then this book gets published, and Lestat's hurt by it, and then goes on this, like, barn burning tour to take down Louis or refute it, and he's mad. And then they, like, gradually kind of come back to each other and have these sort of like, conjoined stories that are coming from two different sides. Like, Lestat in Louis's book is portrayed as a monster, and Lestat has always self-identified as a monster. And this season is about him reckoning with the trauma that may have contributed to that. Like, he's never dealt with that, or he's always tried to control it by saying, like, I control the chaos, whatever.
1: Right.
0: And Louis, meanwhile, has spent, like, whatever, his entire vampire existence being sad, mm-hmm. like, and then being grief stricken because their daughter Claudia died, yeah. and you know, has wallowed in that and has reckoned with all the ways that he's been harmed and has never dealt with the ways that he is a savage monster too. Mm-hmm. And it's, yeah, it's just so fucking well done. I cannot say enough about it.
1: Yeah. Yeah. And I mean, Sam Reed's acting, as you already said, like, he's supposed to be very powerful, and mm-hmm. he's a perfect human specimen, oh, and like the most perfect, like, rock god mm-hmm. you can imagine. And
0: just identifies as a god in this.
1: Yeah. Like, and so, like, the way he's, like, almost always in control of every situation. Yeah. And then when you see him, like, lose his grip on being in control, mm-hmm. like, I mean, so spoilers. I want to talk about some of the nitty gritty of this season. We're introduced in the first episode. We think that he's texting Louis and, like, saying, "I need you. Please come back to me." Mm-hmm. And then we find out at the end of the first episode that it's the vampire Gabriella he's mm-hmm. been texting. And we learn in the moment he starts making out with her that it's his mother. Mm-hmm. Yes. And so there's this sort of, like, I don't know, spell cast throughout the season where he's convincing us, the audience, that mm-hmm. like, it's not that weird, like, it's different from vampires. Yeah. Like, he converted her to save her from dying of consumption, blah, blah, blah. And then we get to episode 6, mm-hmm. which I found, like, after all this bombast and, like, touring and being on the bus and, like, this sort of, like, frenetic back and forth between the documentary footage mm-hmm. and the Stott just, like, performing on top of performing on top of performing, we get to him and Louis, like, sitting on a park bench and mm-hmm. having this quiet moment. And I found this whole episode very sort of, like, grounded.
0: Yeah.
1: Like, because, like, Louis, and then I forget where I was going, but, like, Louis finds out that he's been sleeping with his mother. And through this, like, very, like, degrading moment where, like, mm-hmm. Daniel sends him the link, and you see Daniel on YouTube.
0: No, Lemuel sent him the link.
1: Right, right. Yeah, but, yeah, like, yeah. So there's Daniel standing on camera on YouTube, like, asking Armand, like, so Louis, and it's like, it's so,
0: your boy Daniel Malloy, it's so, doxes,
1: like,
0: him.
1: For these, like, elegant vampires who are so powerful, this moment of, like, this, like, stupid little YouTube video, and Armand standing there like a little weasel. It's like, it's so degrading that that's how it comes out. But then, getting back to my point, when Louis is, like, shocked and disgusted, and, like, it all comes crashing down, mm-hmm. that, like, it's not different for vampires. Yeah. You have a very, like, fucked up, like, deliverance style relationship with your mother, and, like, being, like, hit with that, and, like, seeing Lestat hit with that, and, like, mm-hmm. his acting in that moment where he breaks down was mm-hmm. just, I cried. Like, it was so wild. Like, it's just such a dazzling show. I can't believe how good it is.
0: And then just seeing Louis finally take acceptance and, like, support Lestat in the way that we've never seen him do before, you know, and it's
1: like trying to, like, take a step back from, like, his own shock and try to support, like, his old.
0: Yeah. And again, it goes back to the way that Lestat is doxed, you know, you talk about, like, he's in control of every mm-hmm. situation, and, like, this show really, speaking of dazzling, like, they show the ways that Lestat has been victimized his entire life for having too much riz, basically. But, like, he moves to Paris, he becomes this actor, he plays Lelio, and like, he then is snatched by this vampire against his will, held in, like, a tower for a week, tortured, like, sexually assaulted mm-hmm. because this vampire is just so taken with him, and then he's turned to a vampire, and he endures, like, he tries to go back to Nikki, his lover, his, like, first love, and tries to continue on as normal, and then Gabriella comes and blows up the whole thing, and there's intimations that, like, the incest has started earlier, even though he's not willing to face that and things like that, and he's just, like, desperate for love. That has been Lestat's driving force the entire show. Mm-hmm. He's always talked about his loneliness and, like, how that's the thing he fears more than anything is being alone, and he's always just wanted somebody to love him. And seeing Louis, who did love him very much, but who, like, tried to run away from him and like did ultimately slit his throat and leave him. I'm pushing aside Lestat's domestic violence of dropping Louis from the sky, but you know, and did leave him, and like, yet he fucking endures. Like Lestat, I was telling you that one of the things that I found so genuinely like touching this season is they give Lestat all these small, tiny little moments where you just see that like he fucking has such an appreciation for life and embracing like where he's at and being, it's all about like, you know, there's

0: where he leaves his house and you see him walking out, and they're mid-conversation. They're talking about they're going to do the seance to bring Claudia back, and so Louis can get closure and say goodbye and blah, blah, blah. And he's walking out with this piece of paper, and the piece of paper says in French, like, please only take one piece of candy. And, like, the idea of all-powerful, like, almost 300-year-old mm-hmm. vampire being that enamored of, like, humanity. There's, like,
1: Speaking of that, the first episode, when we see him start the band on Halloween,
2: yeah,
1: we hear his doorbell ring, and he, like, opens the door to all yeah. these trick-or-treaters, yeah. and the way he looks at them, yeah. it's like, what the fuck is yeah. this? And then he pans back, he's got a big bowl of yeah. Halloween candy. He knows exactly what they are.
0: But then he says, like, he has that moment of disgust, and then he says, hello. and Sam Reed, again, like, just a fucking all-timer actor. Like, I want to go back and see everything he's ever yeah. done. And so many of his vocal tics in this season are now fucking, like, burned into my brain. But again, like, there's the moment where even at the end of that episode, again, spoilers for the Vampire Lestat, Louis and Lestat have this touching moment. They're talking about if they're going to get back together, and then bam, beheaded. Mm-hmm. because Lestat has the blood of Akasha in him, which we can't get into. but he drops that about as much as people who go to school in Boston. Yes. it's not a worry. I have the blood of Akasha in me. He's constantly like, did you know I have the blood of Akasha? But anyway, bam, beheaded. And then the last episode of the season is them while they're beheaded. And there's the scene where Lestat is sitting in judgment with all the people in his past mm-hmm. who he loves. And then at the end, he's like about to die. And his last thought is he's surrounded by, like, all these victims, people that he's drained, people that he's murdered, people that he's turned, people that he's traumatized. Yeah. And Louis's brother comes to him and says, you know, like, Louis does love you. You're loved. And I thought it was really beautiful, mm-hmm. very touching. And for all the people who are saying, see, Paul was killed by Lestat, that's not what it is. It's confirmed. Paul was not killed by Lestat. But anyway, his very last thing is he's talking about this guy he killed at, like, a Christmas market, Enzo. And he says, like, he had the most beautifully wrapped package, and I just hope it got to who it was meant for. And then
1: that
0: he says,
1: really got me.
0: Whom? Yeah. He says, Grammar. And yeah. he's just, like, he is a monster, yeah. and he is a murderer, and he is a selfish piece of shit, and he's, like, a narcissist, and he's all these things, but, like, deep down, he's just so fucking emotionally generous, and
1: he loves
0: just,
1: people.
0: Like, he loves people, and he's got, like, there's a telling scene in that episode, too, where he says to Louis in the back of the car, and they're just kind of, like, riffing, you know, they've got, like, those little they're getting the rhythm of, like, mm-hmm. their, you know, 20 plus year relationship back, and they're kind of riffing, and they both just look so happy with each other. And then he says, can I ask you a question? And Louis says, I'll risk it. And then on the bench, Louis says, can I ask you a question? And he just turns to him immediately and says, like, of course. And it's just like, he's God, they will never fucking make me hate you, Lestat. I love him so much. I just love how much he fucking loves. I love how he is cringe. I love how he's just, like, ball to the wall. But they like, give him so many moments this season that humanize him in such a way. Like, he's a real bitch, but, like, he's got all the little, like, you see, as you mentioned, you see him texting with people, and, like, he's got all his little names for people mm-hmm. in his phone, and, like, there's Louis is going by the name Thomas Pitt, which is an Easter egg for, like, Interview with the Vampire, the movie, the 1994, oh, you know, it? Tom Cruise and Brad Pitt. And so he's going by Thomas Pitt, but he lists out, it shows up on

0: Lestat's phone as Thomas Pity, he's a whore, which is like just such a fucking, like, he knows art and he's so into like the theater, and of course he'd know that play. He's not a snob at all. That's the thing. He's Joey Chestnut. He's exceptional. I hope to meet him one day. He eats hot dogs for a living.
1: Yeah.
0: It's just fucking so bananas and so smart and so filled with genuine feeling. Mm-hmm. Like, it is so deeply affecting to see these people who are like, there's a line that Louis says in that episode where he says, like, maybe it's just like how you fill the nights, like, what do you replace death with? And that really fucking got to me, because it's like, yeah, Lestat has replaced it with life. Like, he has like friends. He was in a book club in New Orleans with James Carville and like Mayor Nagin and like two witches. and they read Louis's little biography. Yeah. And then he's doing his impressions of people. And like, and again, at the end, you see as he's dying, he flashes back to these moments of connection, like where he's like imitating a vampire and he's like making Louis and Claudia laugh. And like, he's just, yeah, he's filled it with life. And Louis has filled it with like grief and now capitalism. Yeah. Well, all along. I mean, that's one of the
1: things. He's always been an entrepreneur.
0: That's one of the things that I did really appreciate actually about this season, is that like it reframed Louis. Like, Louis is so calm and measured, and he was telling this story in a very like nuanced, measured way. And this season, through Lestat's eyes, you see why Lestat was drawn to him initially. Like, this guy was a fucking badass. Like, he was a black businessman pimp in New Orleans, and like successful and like making it go. And like, he's so dynamic. And I really enjoyed the scene where he like murders the entire fucking Detroit coven, and he's just all about business. Like, he's just like, you're not killer, and then like on to the next. Yeah. And like, he's like, killer, you know. It's just, it was so fucking well played. Like, he is just as fucking dangerous. Like, everyone thinks he's this like damaged, grief-stricken guy, and like, he is a fucking straight up monster. Mm-hmm. And it's like, Lestat sees that and loves him anyway, and Louis never accepted. And in that scene where Lestat's having the breakdown, he says like, you're being very judgy. Yeah. And you realize that like, Lestat's not judgy. Like, he just accepts right. everyone where they're at. And like, now Daniel Malloy, he can't fill it with work anymore now that he's a vampire, so bowling seems like the next logical step, I guess. And Armand has filled his time with like revenge and being a fucking monster. I will say the one thing in this season that I could have done, I don't give a shit if I ever saw Armand or Daniel again. Like, I
1: will always love to see Eric Bogosian's character. He's always, I find him more annoying, like
0: the vampire Bourdain.
1: His insults and his like telling people to fuck off are always like more ornate and like overwrought than the last time.
0: Yeah.
1: Like, yeah, it's very funny and very, you know, very Daniel. I can't follow what Armand's journey is. I don't remember exactly like where he fits in with everyone at what time, so whatever he's after, I'm very confused by. Yeah. There was a point this season where I was wondering, like, so Louis encounters a woman who looks exactly like Claudia.
0: Yeah.
1: And he starts this weird relationship with her where he knows it's not her, but he, like, she's a broke, you know, college student,
0: yeah,
1: diner waitress, grifter.
0: Yeah.
1: And he starts like paying her to sort of like hang out and pretend she's Claudia.
0: And
1: I was like, is this fucking going anywhere? And then we get to the seance and I was like, oh, that went somewhere.
0: Yeah.
1: Like, when Claudia, she's like the ghost resurrected by this witch in like a scene that I couldn't have imagined it would be as incredible, but she's just like, she hates both of them so fucking much. Like, any delusions they had about like having done right by her, she destroys them and tells them that now she's like miserable in this like spider nowhere and without, you know,
0: Madeline, her
1: lover. And then, like, they walk out of there and they just, like, have nothing to say. It's just like, ugh.
0: Yeah.
1: And that felt so human.
0: Yes.
1: Like, you have this horrible experience together and are, like, ripped of any delusions that, like, you raised this daughter with love.
0: And it's like, also the bigger thing of, like, she was also, like, she's a fucking formidable, like, vampire who relished being a vampire. And, like, they're not honoring the life she should be living. Like, yet again, a woman should be alive instead of, like, one of these men. But don't take the stock from me. but seeing them walk out and just be shell-shocked by this. And then, like, the toxicity of their relationship is such that then they just immediately say, like, well, that's done.
1: Yeah.
0: And, like,
1: I guess we have to live with that.
0: And I guess, and I mean, that is that, you know, like, that is all you can say about it or whatever. But there's, like, this term, like, the fog of vampiric love. And, like, without once making that park foggy, they show that, like, they're so fucking drawn to each other that, like, they don't know they're about to be beheaded, you know. And they're both powerful vampires. And, like, the one of the things you're talking about in terms of, like, this tape with him having sex with Gabriella coming out is, like, the show does a really great job at showing how Lestat has been, like, has been abused because he's so sexy, like, his whole life. Like, Akasha is immediately drawn to him, I guess. Like, in Queen of the Damned, she, like, sort of keeps him as, like, a little pet, you know, because she loves Lestat. Why wouldn't you? He's so Riz for days. But where was I going with that? Oh, yeah. So the whole thing, there's a scene where Armand, who's, like, a 500-year-old vampire and is very powerful and had a relationship with Lestat, and then a 77-year relationship with Louis, is on the bus, and Lestat, you see him, like, he takes this, like, sexy little blood bath and gets naked in front of Armand, and that's, like, his defense for, like, keeping himself safe because he's scared of Armand. Like, that's what he goes back to. And, like, they never tell you that. They don't say that, like, he's a little creeped out by Armand, or, like, he, you know, he says explicitly in the song that he, like, he has respect for, you know, it seems like it's, like, a healthy respect. He's got, like, a danger for Armand, but, like, he does a fucking sick diss track for Armand in Claudia cosplay, which was... there's just... The show is so fucking dense, and yet, like, it just cuts to the heart of, like, emotion for something that's so over the top and, like, otherworldly. These are immortal beings, you know, and they're, like, everything is outsized, and yet it's so fucking deeply relatable. Like, there's a scene where when he gets to Akasha, who's just shown in flashback in this, but Sheila Team, who plays the Queen Akasha, was fucking mesmerizing. Like,
1: this is
0: genuinely
1: where I was
0: terrifying.
1: Starting to get lost in the sauce. Like, they were throwing out so many characters and the whole Akasha thing.
0: Yeah.
1: Like, I mean, I feel like I got what I needed out of it, but I was just like, okay, no, there's these stone people.
0: parents of all the vampires. She's like the queen of the vampires. But anyway, there's the scene where he is like, she basically sends her caretaker to find Lestat. And he's, like, he's been slumbering for 80 years. He just, like, put himself to bed, basically.
1: Because his mother abandoned him,
0: right? Because his mother abandoned him. And earlier, in an interview with the vampire, he actually said it was because Nikki died. So, they're getting there. Whatever. I'm sure this is all mapped out. But anyway, I don't care. There's this part where, like, Marius, who's actually Armand's maker, is the one who goes to get him. And
1: that's his maker?
0: Yeah.
1: I thought Magnus was his maker.
0: No, Magnus is Lestat's maker.
1: Oh, okay.
0: Marius is Armand's maker.
1: Armand, right, okay.
0: And so he goes to get him, and then he says, like, okay, like, I'm real burnt out. I gotta go. You're in charge of these people now. You'll figure it out or whatever. And Lestat says, like, And he says, like, so this is your job for however long. And then he says, like, I don't want a job. I want to die. And, like, so deeply fucking relatable. Like, there are so many things. He's also, we haven't said, like, how funny a lot of this show is.
1: It's incredibly funny.
0: There is a scene of Lestat saying Worcester. He's trying to say Worcester. And he says, I save it all for Worcester, Massachusetts. And Daniel Malloy says Worcester, and he says Worcester. And then he says, it's pronounced Worcester, and he says Worcester. And the way he fades off, give him a fucking EGOT. Like, I don't know what it's going to take, but he is the greatest living actor, possibly of any time. Immortal living actor. Mm-hmm. He is fucking outstanding. He says chipotle and then he says Reddit instead of Reddit. More red meat for Reddit. And God, it's so fucking good. Like, there's just, I've been watching it on my laptop, and my husband has for days now, he's like, every time I look up, you're smiling. Like, I just fucking love it so much. Like, I can't say enough about how good I think it is. Do you want to get into, like, the incest or the failure or what? Like,
1: I don't know.
0: Let me go back to my notes. I don't know. There's so much to talk about.
1: I know
0: about
1: that they're the least favorite part of the show, Armand and Daniel, but I wasn't clear on their relationship. So, and it felt like whatever Armand was saying to Daniel, like, Armand is his maker, right?
0: Yes.
1: And Daniel has all these, like, daddy issues and abandonment issues. Were his feelings about his own real human father conflated with Armand having abandoned? I was really confused by everything he was saying about like, being abandoned by his father.
0: I don't know anything about that. I think he was just talking about... I think he was just talking about Armand. But I will say, the thing that... So, I guess it's canon, it's in the books, that Armand and Daniel have, like, become companions. And in the...
1: Absolutely zero journalistic integrity from Daniel, by the way.
0: Are you a journalist if you're immortal now? I don't know.
1: I mean, he's again, someone who, like, he says he won a Pulitzer. I don't know if it's for Interview with the Vampire or something else, but you probably shouldn't be fucking the subjects of your book.
0: Yeah, well, he's not writing a book about Armand.
1: Okay, but he's part of the story.
0: Yeah, but whatever. I don't care. That's the least of... I don't care because I don't care about Daniel and Armand. But because the show is so fucking tightly packed, they're... Like, we haven't really seen Armand all season. Then he comes to Daniel and he basically says, like, I was in love with you the whole time. I was, like, stalking you since 1970, whenever, in San Francisco. Okay. I've been in love with you for 52 years. And then Daniel's like, okay, we're together now. And I'm like, are you, what? I get it that it's different for vampires or whatever. But, like, that felt pretty unearned to me. And I guess...
1: Doesn't seem like Armand's type, but...
0: Yeah.
1: I guess if you've been around for 5,000 years, like, you probably have to expand your 500.
0: Yeah. He's very, I don't know. Your boy Danny Malloy is pretty charismatic in his own way, I guess.
1: Oh, no, I find him very charismatic, but just doesn't seem like Armand's type.
0: He's
1: more of a, I don't know. He seems like he would prefer someone more, like, refined.
0: Gentle.
1: You know?
0: Yeah, who knows? Anyway, yeah, that's, I guess Armand is kind of inscrutable, and so that felt weird to me. It didn't really feel particularly earned. Someplace I read that, like, in the books, they were actually, like, when Armand turned Daniel, they then were, like, alone and together for 22 days or something, which is when they kind of, like, fell in love and, like, formed a relationship, and obviously none of that happened in the story. We just know that he turned him and Daniel Malloy showed up hawking Interview with the Vampire. I forget where I was going with that. But yeah, that felt a little, like, kind of rushed to me. But again, there's just so much that, I mean, very big spoiler. The show opens with an auction of Lestat's posthumous, but we don't know if it's actually truly posthumous, auction of Lestat's recordings, the failures, and we see Armand with an eye patch.
1: Yes.
0: And we see Louis walk in with one leg and one prosthetic. He's just got like a rod on the other.
1: Right.
0: And then in the end, the very end of this season is Lestat. I was unclear on this. I thought that it meant that Lestat now could be in daylight. But you see Lestat, he's recording, and then he walks out to the balcony of his Montreal home and looks out over the rubble of Montreal and takes full responsibility for...
1: So to back up a little bit, this tour is... Well, the tour gets derailed. Lestat gets shot in public and then decides he's not dead, obviously, but uses that as a... opportunity to fake his death for the public. They're working on an album. They're going, he eventually turns his band into Vampires.
0: Just TC.
1: Oh, just TC. No.
0: Yeah, Gabriella. No. Gabriella turns.
1: Oh, okay. They're going to do a concert. They put out an album that's only for vampire ears. They're going to do a concert for 50,000
0: memorial concerts.
1: And I guess there's some concern. They foreshadow it many times that this concert ends in destruction and
0: catastrophe.
1: It's all vampires, or they said there's like 10,000
0: human
1: attendees. It's out in the woods, and the way they start talking about it as they're building up to it, I was like, oh, is this going to be some sort of like Astro World situation? Altamont, like the way they were sort of like mapping onto like human tragedies, I thought like some sort of Altamont situation. And then we never truly see how it all
0: I think
1: together.
0: What happens is the concert is what wakes Akasha, who then murders 90% or is out to murder 90% of the men. Because she feels they're not doing a good job, which
1: At the end, Lestat repeats these words that he says at the very opening of the show about the concert and the mayhem that ensues. And he says something about the queen, so I guess is
0: Akasha.
1: But then at the end, he sort of like takes responsibility for himself. And I was like, is he saying that he's the queen?
0: Well, he
1: kind of
0: absolutely is. But no, I took that more as he was saying at the beginning, he said, like, I'm not, he said, like, these recordings were like in part led up to the catastrophe. And then at the end, he said, like, it was all my fault. So I just took it as like he was just saying, like, I'm not the only one to blame at the beginning. And then in the end, he's like, I'm the only one to blame. Because we grow.
1: Yeah.
0: And again, I mean, also.
1: He's done some work on himself.
0: Yeah. Also, like, one thing I will say is that, like, these vampires with unlimited resources and, like, doctors and shit should just add a therapist to the mix. Like, we could have maybe, you know, saved a lot of trouble if they just added a therapist to the
1: mix. What fun would that be?
0: No fun at all. No fun at all. And I will say the show is very good fun. I just, yeah, I love it so much.
1: I feel like the show... Maybe we see what we want to see, but I feel like it owes something to Velvet Goldmine.
0: Oh, 100%. Yes.
1: Like, I feel like I saw a lot of Ewan McGregor's character and Lestat and, you know, just the glitter of it all and the faking your, not to spoil Velvet Goldmine, but faking your death. And
0: we haven't talked about Yarda Klapik yet. Sam Reed, yet again, plays his own body double. Yarda.
1: So they, like, recruit this guy from Prague or something. He's a construction worker who looks like Lestat.
0: Czechstat has
1: and so he's on tour and like causing real chaos by like killing people as he's on tour, leaving a trail of destruction that his lawyer then has to go back and clean up. And so is the point of Czech Lestat that like he's the one who gets like all the subpar pussy and like doesn't kill anyone while they're on tour?
0: Yeah, Czechstat like, is the decoy. They say like, no, he was at an Applebee's eating a tuna melt. Here are the photos of him and he's getting papped all over town while real Lestat is just out there murdering honeymooners.
1: All right, well, these vampires who have endless resources and power apparently couldn't find a decent wig for Czechstat because he did not pass.
0: But I think that's part of the...
1: wig. No, it did make it funnier. But this is a very wiggy show, by the way.
0: It is a very wiggy show.
1: You like a wig. Wiggy show.
0: Yeah.
1: Check out
0: Speaking of wigs, though, Lestat, his hair has never looked better. The soft barrel curls, he is stunningly beautiful this season. Mentioned
1: specifically that Louis like undersold the length and beauty of his hair. Yeah. So you see his hair through the lens of his own mind.
0: And he has...
1: he's never looked better.
0: And he has scars on his chest. Yes. He is not Vampire Fabio, as he says. It's just, it's so fucking good, man. Yeah. There's just so much to it. And I am more than happy to let the next season unfurl however the fuck they want to unfurl it. I'm kind of torn actually on whether or not I should read Queen of the Damned, because I sort of don't want to fuck myself over with expectations, and I very consciously decided not to
1: really
0: read the Vampire Lestat before this, because I after Interview with the Vampire I was desperate for more content. Mm-hmm. And I really wanted to read the Vampire Lestat, but then I wanted to see Sam Reed's version of it. And yeah, I think the writing in the show is genius. The performances are fucking next level across the board. Like that scene with Claudia where she's like losing her shit on them, amazing acting by Delaney Hales, but also like just their shocked faces. It's so hard to sit there and just silently react to something and to like genuinely, it's, oh God, it's so good. And the wardrobe is fucking spectacular.
1: Oh, yeah. I watched this and I was like, do I need a heavy hooded cloak? I think that's what I need in my wardrobe.
0: Do you need a vintage Gaultier, like skin tight, like one of those printed, like sheer
1: the thing few that times that he like wore? Was at home lounging or getting out of the shower and putting on like a cunty little silk robe. Mm-hmm. Like, I mean, the man could pull off anything. But spectacular costuming. And this season, like bounced around eras like back to the 1700s when Lestat was a child and like had some flashbacks to eras that were just like extremely brief, like for storytelling purposes, and like still everyone was like costumed to the gills.
0: Yeah.
1: And I mean, some of that might have been pulled from Interview, but like, yeah, the budget for production on this show, it looks expensive.
0: Yeah,
1: as Michael Kors would say.
0: Yeah, I can't say enough.
1: And the first few episodes are like, you know, Lestat and his band are touring through these small venues where does it start? Detroit, Toledo. Mm-hmm. Toronto.
0: Yeah.
1: And it's very fun just seeing them in middle America.
0: Yeah.
1: And there's a whole thing where like they're doing they're staying in like a vampire themed boutique hotel in Detroit. Like the hotel wants them to
0: they're like, at the opening and they have to
1: sort
0: walk
1: of like
0: the,
1: step and repeat at the opening, and it's all like it's so creative, like who,
0: but then we find out that Louis owns the hotel.
1: But it's just like the idea that like vampires are kind of like trending and becoming popular, and
0: I did see a tweet that said like the only thing he like they missed a trick by not having like the Vampire Lestat interact more directly with pop culture. Like they should have had the Vampire Lestat on Las Culturistas or like talking to like a Rhode Island housewife or something, because that is Daniel Malloy calls him the Contessa. Like, it's so fucking good. Just, I can't get enough. Do you think you will rewatch?
1: Yes, I think I will. I do.
0: Yeah.
1: Yeah, it's definitely going to be just as entertaining the second time around.
0: Yeah. Yeah. It's, fucking bravo, everybody.
1: Yeah.
0: Awards all around. This season, I believe, is going to be eligible for Emmys in 2027.
1: Has it ever been nominated?
0: No.
1: No.
0: It has never. It's always been, like, off on a weird timeline. But I will say that, like, I do feel like cultural cachet-wise, it has caught up now. And so it will be interesting to see if there are any nominations. But, man, Sam Reed fucking turns around and, like I said, does episode 3 in particular, you know, that's the really heavy one where he's doing the one-on-one interview with Daniel in like that gorgeous like burnt umber velvet shirt that he's wearing, soft barrel curls, you know. Yes. He looks stunningly beautiful. It's a lot of him just like emoting to camera for a lot of the episode, and really fucking amazing. And then talks about, he's like, you know, I couldn't deny that I was having a fucking nervous breakdown, but like, I just wanted to keep going because I love the music. Yeah. And like, I really thought it had the power to like transcend and like get me through. And he, and again, he says it in this like super ornate way where he's like, it felt like we were at the muddy bottom and on the other side could be like a marble floor. And like, he's just, oh, he's so beautiful. I love him so much. I can't believe it. But yeah, then he gets up and like fucking belts these like real anthem songs that, yeah, I love. Love. Can't recommend it highly enough, guys.
1: I also texted you the scene where you said he's in Claudia drag. Yeah. I didn't even pick up on that. Yeah. But he's like wearing makeup and he's got his hair in these little braids and he's introducing his song by way of complaining about the ways Louis lied about him in this now popular book. And the way he's like prancing and like leaning back and then he does this like sidekick that goes over his head, I was like, oh, I know that this is inspired by Chris Fleming. Like, there's something about the physicality of this moment on stage where I'm 100% sure it was influenced by that.
0: And you know, two great icons, the Vampire Lestat and the Chris Fleming crossover, I would die. I would love to see it. There's also a ton of like little things, like at the end of that episode where he sings this song that we're going to close with, The Loneliness, and he floats during the song. And I read this on like something, but it's like canon in the book that Lestat floats when he's happy. Like, it's involuntary him that he floats. Aww. And just the idea of him just floating. And it also makes sense of the floating sex scene in season one of Interview with the Vampire where he floats with Louis.
1: That was a beautiful shot because it's like he's wearing all this glitter and he floats up and it slows down into slow motion just as someone throws their beer up in the air.
0: Oh no, that's not that one.
1: Oh, different.
0: Okay, that was the one where he sings to Louis. That's a different song. I can't remember the name, but right now I do know the name of it because I've been listening to it on repeat. I told you before we started that I better at the end of this year get a little fucking personalized Spotify message from the Vampire Lestat thanking me for my patronage or yelling at me or whatever he wants to do. Because
1: is the album available in physical media? Can you buy it on?
0: Not yet, but there's no way it won't be. Okay. I mean, they have to release a fucking LP of that, right?
1: I should hope so.
0: Yeah,
1: I mean, we have a lot of hopes, you know, that Lestat and his band will go on tour.
0: Well, you know,
1: I want them to release Daniel's documentary.
0: Definitely release the documentary. But they are actually going to air the Beacon live performance that they did prior to this on August 23rd. So if you enjoyed the Vampire Lestat, stay tuned for that. On AMC Plus. Okay. And anything else that you want to say?
1: I want to hear the song. Are we out of time?
0: Two thumbs up? No, we're not.
1: Then I have a question for you. So there's the five rules about being a vampire.
0: Yeah, Big Boss, that's Armand.
1: What's that?
0: That's Armand. That's the whole like cult of Armand where like people are like vampires should adhere to the five rules.
1: And the rules are about staying hidden and, you know,
0: The rules are that you can't let a human live. You can't convert a child or somebody who's like mentally deficient. You can't. It's all in.
1: And so when you see like graffiti or something that says Armand told the truth. Is that about him having violated the rules? Like,
0: Those are the adherents to, because Armand's initial coven were adherents to that, and they like hid away and they, you know, were basically penitent. And that's when Lestat barged in with the crucifix over his shoulder, saying, like, guys, you're vampires, fucking get with it. You know, you're missing a trick here. Anyway, this is my favorite song from the Vampire Lestat. And I think that this is a message that we can all take. And Lestat's just a baby boy trying to figure it out. And I love him forever. And we'll talk to you guys next week. Do keep it here on BFF.fm. What's coming up next? Indie Rock Girl Radio is coming up next. All right. This is The Loneliness. Bye.

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I'm going to keep it going here with just a whole hour-long set of new music. And this is new music from a band called Drug Cabin. This is Night Earths.

That is new music from San Francisco's very own Kelly Stoltz. Love that guy. He's definitely one of my all-time favorite San Francisco artists, and he's going to be playing a show at the famed and soon-to-be-no-more Bottom of the Hill July 12th, and he's going to be playing with another great local band called Secret Family. I played that track before. Kelly Stoltz here. So I featured a new track from Kelly called Watts Moon Star. It's a new single coming off of his next album. And then I played new music from Secret Family, Geneva Powerhouse. That is another great San Francisco band. And what else was in that set? Oh, new music from Gitgen. He has a new album out called Where the South Wind Wails. And I played Hunter's Run. He is just a vibe. I like putting his music on in the background. It feels like it's sort of a score to a movie. It's really nice stuff. And you're listening to Indie Rock Over Radio here on BFF.FM, broadcasting live from the Mission in San Francisco, California. It is a gorgeous day outside. I hope you are out enjoying it or cruising around and listening to my show and getting in the groove. I'm going to keep the new music going with new stuff from Sam Blasucci. He is the half of Mapache, and he's out on his own. He has a new album called Physical Dream. Got to see him open for the LLAs at the Chapel, which was really fun show. Good vibes all around. This track is called Evening Storm.

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That is new music from White Fence, a really lovely album. I'm enjoying it a lot. It's called Orange. So Beautiful is the track that I just played there. And before that, I featured new music from a great little band called Cindy. And their album is called Another Country. And I played Procession. Cindy's going to be playing in San Francisco a couple times in the coming months. They're going to be in July at the Chapel with the Reds, Pinks, and Purples. And they're going to be playing September 13th at the Chapel as well. So, yes, Cindy, get to know Cindy. And you've been listening to Indie Record Radio here on BFF.FM. I'm here every Sunday from 11 to 12 spinning the best new indie rock tunes. Thanks for tuning in. Hope you're finding some tunes that you like. I'm going to switch it up here and kind of keep the mellow grooves going. S.G. Goodman, who hails from Kentucky, has a beautiful album out that's a really nice listen called Replanting by the Signs. And I'm going to play this track here called Satellite.

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That's new music from the A La La's called Ultramarine. They have new music coming out. It was nice to hear them play that live at the chapel the other night. Before that, I featured a brand new music from Penny Arcade. He has a new album out called Double Exposure that was just released in April. And they hail out of London, England. And you might know him, James Hoare. He was part of Ultimate Painting, The Proper Ornaments, Veronica Falls. So he's been a while. He's now doing his own solo work. So that's pretty cool. And then kicking off that nice stretch of music was new music from Magon, one of my favorite artists that I've been listening to extensively for several years now. He's prolific in releasing new music. He has a new album called Yours Unchanged, and I played a track called Out from the Cradle. Okay, all right. So speaking of London, I'm going to keep going here with new music from a band that I'm really into right now, hailing also from the UK. They're called Little Berry, and they have a new album out called Gravity Freeze, and this is definitely one of my favorite albums I've been listening to on repeat. It's really good. It's really bluesy. It's really rock and rolly. This is a tune called More Bad Miles of Road.

All right, that is Little Barry. Get to know their new album called Gravity Freeze. I'm going to close you out here with another track from an up-and-coming band on the label Fuzz Club from the UK. They're called The Heavenly Bodes. This track here I'm going to end you with is called Faux Pillars. And stick around for Luddite Radio. Until next week.

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Brenda Lee on the Decca label right here on Letter Radio BFF.FM. Thanks for joining me. I hope you're having a nice day as morning turns into afternoon. I'm kind of hanging out here at the Secret Alley at the BFF.FM studios for a change, playing some scratchy old 45s. Yeah, thanks for joining me. I guess there's a marathon going on out on Cap Street today. So maybe you could check that out if you get a chance. Lots of stuff to do in this beautiful city. Anyways, let's keep it going here. I just noticed that that last track, one of my cartridges is only playing through one channel, so I gotta see if I can figure that out. But let's listen to a little bit of Jimmy Rogers. It's on the Roulette label. Song entitled Honeycomb, right here on BFF.fm.

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1: Yep, you heard it right here on Lenny Radio, BFF.FM. That was, who was that? I don't think that was the Big Bopper. That was, Sheb Willie on the MGM label, the Purple People Eater, right here on BFF.FM. And before Sheb Willie, we had kind of a King of the Road by Roger Miller, but something sounds weird on that record. It looks great, but it sounded kind of weird. It had kind of a bit of distortion on it. Anyways, Roger Miller on the Smash label with King of the Road. And then before that, snuck in some more Brenda Lee on the Decca label with Fool Number One. Started that set out with Jimmy Rogers on Roulette with Honeycomb. I hope you're having fun hanging out. Getting out, putting in the earbuds, going for a walk, seeing what's happening around town. Anyways, let's listen to a little bit of Dean Martin. There's a lot of bada bing music. This is Dean Martin with Everybody Loves Somebody right here on BFF.FM.

and never do wrong. 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

to you on Brass right there with Plucky on the AM Records label right here on BFF.FM. Thanks again for joining me. Fortunately, we're down to one turntable today. Having a little bit of problem with the other turntable. We should get that fixed pretty quick. Meanwhile, we got enough great music to go. Here's something on Waikiki Records, and unfortunately, the way the label's made, I can't quite make out what the artist is. I think it's Bill Shuola Lincoln on Waikiki Records with Haole Hua, I think. But anyways, recorded in Hawaii, Honolulu Productions. So let's give it a listen, see what we think. And sorry, before that, before Plucky, forgot to back announce. Before Plucky, we had, the Diamonds on the Mercury label with Little Darling, big hit for them. And then before that, the Browns on RCA Victor with Heaven Fell Last Night. And then before that, Jimmy Rogers on Roulette with You Understand Me. And then before that, Dean Martin on Reprise with Everybody Loves Somebody, and That's the Truth. All right, let's listen to a little bit of music straight from Hawaii right here on Light Radio, BFF.FM.

The one and only Neil Diamond rocking out for us there on the Unit Records label with Gucci Gumi. And then before that, Herb Albert and the Tijuana Brass with Tijuana Taxi. And I believe that song was a theme song for one of the TV games back in the 1960s or 70s. Maybe it might have been for, what's that one where they had one bachelorette and three bachelors and tried to guess which one they wanted to go out on a date with? I forget. Anyways, Tijuana Taxi, Herb Albert and the Tijuana Brass. And then before that, the Al Romero Quintet doing a little Pennies from Heaven mambo. And started that out with Bright with Aloha Ho, I believe, on the Waikiki Records label right here on BFF.fm. Well, thanks for hanging out. Let's listen to a little bit of Dave Seville. Had a pretty famous TV show back in the 60s. And this is Dave Seville with the Chipmunks doing a song entitled Alvin's Harmonica right here on Let It Radio BFF.fm.

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1: Why?
0: Because we're gonna sing, that's why.
1: Not again.
0: Never mind. Now look, fellas, this is a pretty song, so let's try not to goof it up. Are you ready, Simon?
1: Sure, let's go.
0: All set, Theodore?
1: Hot dog, you bet.
0: Are you ready, Alvin? Ready, Alvin?

Little Rascals doing some White Soul there here on BFF.FM. I was on the Atlantic label, and People Got to Be Free. And then before that, the Beach Boys rocking out to 409 on the Capitol label. And then before that, How Do You Do It by Jerry and the Pacemakers. I was on the Laurie label. Apparently George Martin was trying to get the Beatles to release How Do You Do It as their first single, but they passed. They wanted to do an original. But anyways, Jerry and the Pacemakers did a pretty nice little version of that. And then before that, a rockin' little single called Tight Capris. That was by Jody Reynolds on the Demon label. It says, The Highest of the Fi on the record label there. And started that set out with Dave Alvin and the Chipmunks with Alvin's harmonica on Liberty, right here on BFF.FM. Well, we're working with one table here, but I think we're making it work. Let's switch up records here. Whoopsie. There we go. We're going to go with Alan Bob on the Sunset label with a dancing little number here called The Philly Jerk. Whoops, right here on BFF.FM.

down to Huntington Beach one week for the annual Surfers Convention meet. He was hanging five and walking the nose, and when the meet was over, the trophy was Joe's.

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On the Dima label, wanted to listen to the other side of that record. Listened to a little bit of Jody Reynolds a little bit earlier, too. Anyways, Jody Reynolds with Endless Sleep right here on BFF.FM. I was on the Demon label. And then before that, we heard Van Morrison with an early band of his called Them. And they did covered Baby Please Don't Go, a an old blues song. So a little bit of White Soul there. Them with Baby Please Don't Go on the Parrot label. And then before that, the Surfaris on the Dot label with Surfer Joe. And then before that, kind of a cool version of Tequila. That was Bill Black's combo on Mega Records and Tapes with Tequila. And then before that, Ricky Nelson with Stood Up on Imperial. And started that set out with Alan Bob on Sunset with the Philly Jerk right here on BFF.FM. Let's keep it going here with a little bit of the Ramrods on the Amy label. And this is their version of Ghost Riders in the Sky. And thanks for hanging out right here on Let It Radio. BFF.FM.

little bit of that late 60s stoner music. That was Paul Revere and the Raiders talking about getting high on an airplane, I guess. Observation from Flight 285 on the Columbia label. And then before that, Donovan singing about, I don't know, getting high, I guess. I'm not sure. Anyways, Mellow Yellow, Donovan, on the Epic label. And then before that, the Beatles with Rain on Capitol. That was the 45 single. And then before that, the Dovells with on Parkway Records with Bristol Stomp. And started that set out with the Ramrods on the Amy label with Ghost Riders in the Sky. Well, anyways, let's keep it going here. Got some folks gathering in the Secret Alley for Operations Committee to help keep this place going. And if you'd like to help out, that'd be great. There's lots of ways to get involved. Just check out the BFF.FM website. You can donate or donate some time, donate some cash, whatever works for you. All right, let's listen to the Beach Boys with the rather introspective song. This is Brian Wilson with In My Room on Capitol, right here on BFF.FM.

Two by the Everly Brothers there. That was on a 45. Back in the day, they used to pack a bunch of records or a bunch of songs on 45s and release them as a record album. Maybe two or three 45s with, you know, 8 or 12 songs on them. But anyways, that was the Everly Brothers with two on the Cadence label. Most recently, I Wonder If I Care As Much. And before that, Bye Bye Love. And then before that, a big, big hit for the Beatles on Cold Gems. That was Daydream Believer. And then before that, Little Anthony and the Imperials on the Dip International label with Hurt So Bad. And then before that, Ricky Nelson rocking out on the Imperial label with Waiting in School. And before that, the Dell Vikings on Dot with Come Go With Me. And started that set out with the Beach Boys, Brian Wilson on Capitol with In My Room right here on Let It Radio BFF.FM. Well, we're running a little low on time, but we got time for a few more. Let's listen to Gene and Wendell with the Sweethearts on the Del Star label. As I recall, this record's pretty beat up, so we'll see how it sounds. But anyways, this is the latest dance craze. Gene and Wendell with The Roach right here on BFF.FM.

Johnny Rivers live at Whiskey A Go-Go down on the Sunset Strip in Los Angeles. Song entitled Memphis. That was on the Imperial label. And before that, we listened to a little bit of Bill Haley with his Comets on the Decalib with R.O.C.K. And started that one out with a nice and warped record by Gene and Wendell with the Sweethearts backing him up on Ray Star Records with The Roach. Well, we are just about out of time here. Got time for maybe one and a half more. So let's go out on a high note with a little bit of the King of Rock and Roll. Stay tuned. Lots more great music coming up all afternoon. And pretty much 24/7 right here on BFF.FM. Be sure to check out our webpage for volunteer options, other ways to get involved, including kicking in a little dough if you got some extra laying around. Anyways, stay tuned. And let's go out with a little bit of Elvis with All Shook Up on the RCA Victor label right here on Let It Radio, BFF.FM.

if you find your sweetheart in the arms of your best friend. Brother, that's when your heart aches.

And that was Street Cleaver with Gag, a little death EBM to kick us off here on the Sunday Screeches. I'm your host, DJB Rated, back on the mic after a few weeks away, and so excited to bring you a crazy episode full of all the things that just make me happy. So get ready for some weird, wild, and very loud tunes today.

And that was from the brand new Sallow Moth record here on the Sunday Screeches. We're going to keep it rolling with a new EP from Pulsate out of the UK. Really great, like, atmospheric, spacious mastering on this, which I really enjoy. So excited to share it with y'all here.

Really cool, like jazzy death metal. So super excited to share it with y'all here today on the Sunday Screeches. I am DJ Rated. We're going to keep it rolling with another new record. This is Dehumanizing Ida Train Worship featuring Andrew Lee. Really cool, fun slam album. One of my favorite genres, but also Andrew brings like this really cool like J-rock sensibility to it. It is so fun. It shreds super hard. So keep it locked here on BFF.fm for that.

Some really weird cyber grind here on the Sunday Screeches. I cannot say how much I love that album, which you may have gotten an indicator by the fact I played the entire thing here on the Sunday Screeches on BFF.fm. Just the mastering is amazing. It's really bizarre. It's really artful, but also utterly insane. I could go on about it, but it was just so good. So shout out Spitza for a very, very killer EP. Up next, we have a new track from the Bay Area's own Death Grave. They just announced their new album's coming out later this month. Super excited for that. So here is the very first single on BFF.fm.

And that was the latest from My Heart and Inverted Flames, some synth doom out of San Francisco itself. If you haven't noticed, there is not a huge theme to today's episode of the Sunday Screeches. It is just the shit that makes me happy and hopefully makes you happy too. So we're going to keep it rolling here with one of my favorite songs by one of my favorite bands. This is Facelift Deformation with Heinous Interstellar Malformations. I love this song, and I hope you do too. Keep it locked here on BFF.fm.

to hear something crazy? Really crazy? I shouldn't even tell you this. I was going to murder all of you today. I was going to murder all of you. Now I'm having the nicest time. And you realize, take a second and think before you make these choices. Like, you're nice people. You're really nice people. And I was going to slaughter you. Oh, just slaughter all of you. Slaughter you up.

All right, and that was Choking on Rectal Remnants featuring Intestinectomy by Bitter Disdain. Sort of one of the themes of my listening recently is just like falling down the rabbit hole of like collaborations and guest appearances by random bands that I'm really enjoying. Intestinectomy is one of them. They're just super heavy, downtuned, slam, brutal death metal, just the heavy, heavy, heavy shit. And I've just been like listening to everything they've ever guested on just because I love their album so much. So shout out to them. We're going to keep it rolling here on the Sunday Screech with another album I just desperately love. This is Effluence. I'm not going to attempt the album name. You can find it in the show notes. Jazzy, experimental, avant-garde, but also just like super heavy, brutal death metal. There's like a 35-minute song on it. I'm not going to play it today, but go listen to this thing. It's wild and amazing.

0: All right, and that was Void Throne here on the Sunday Screeches, a little cosmic death metal out of the Northwest. We're going to keep it rolling with just shit that I'm enjoying, and I hope you do too. It is dopamine mixing, Sunday sadness, Sunday madness, all that fun stuff here on the Sunday Screeches. I'm DJ Rated. We are coming to the last quarter of our show here, so we're going to keep it rolling with some down-tuned experimental sludge. This is Wilbur off their new album, Joints, new-ish album, Joints. This is Get Fucked, Die Slow. See you soon.
1: So I was sitting in my cubicle today and I realized ever since I started working, every single day of my life has been worse than the day before it. So that means that every single day that you see me, that's on the worst day of my life.
2: What about today? Is today the worst day of your life?
1: Yeah.
2: Wow, that's

that was devoid of thought, some cosmic experimental death metal here on the Sunday Screeches. I am DJ Rated, and we are tragically coming towards the end of our time here together on BFF.fm. But before I go, I am playing some of the weird, crazy stuff you can only find here on the Sunday Screeches on community radio and the beauty that is BFF.fm. Up next, we have a double feature of Stench Price. For Stench Price, if you don't know, is a Russian grindcore group that combines grindcore with samba and bossa nova flavors. It is so weird. It is so fun. It is like bizarrely catchy. And I hope you have as much fun with it as I do, because I truly, one of those most unique bands on the planet. And just like, again, the shit that makes me happy today. So this is definitely some of that stuff. Enjoy Stench Price.

0: And that was indeed Stench Price here on the Sunday Screeches. We have come to the end of our time here. Come back in 2 weeks for more weird, wild, metal, heavy shit, experimental shit. I hope you join me again in 2 weeks. I have some great interviews lined up for the rest of the year. It's going to be a lot of fun. But to close out today's episode, we are going to be listening to Submerged out of Southern California. Y'all know how much I love a weird or a fun or just a random theme. And they have just like nautical, deep sea horror themed brutal death metal. So it's heavy on the snare, heavy on like the pirate themes. It's so fun. So excited to share it with you here today on the Sunday Screeches. I will see you in 2 weeks. I am DJ Rated. 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
1: Black waves teeming with salt foam to smother this young mouth with pungent slime to choke ye. Engorging your organs till ye turn blue and bloated with bilge and brine and can scream no more. Only when he, crowned in cockle shells, with slithering tentacle tail and steaming beard, take up his fell befinned arm. His coral tine trident screeches banshee-like in the tempest and plunges right through your gullet!

Good afternoon, folks. Thank you so much for tuning in to BFF.FM, Best Frequencies Forever. My name is Penny Lame, and you're tuned in to another edition of The Road to Nowhere here on BFF.FM, which airs every other Sunday from 4 to 6 p.m. And I hope you all are having a beautiful afternoon. It is absolutely gorgeous outside in San Francisco. Summer is in full swing over here. And I had a lovely day myself. My parents are in town. And I went over to the Vesuvio Summer Market and saw some friends, did a little shopping. And now I get to do my wonderful radio show and share some amazing music with all of my friends and all my besties here at BFF.FM. 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We all just do this because we freaking love to do it, and we love playing music and uplifting the Bay Area music scene. So, if you feel so inclined, you know what to do. I am coming off of a really exciting week. I was at Mosswood Meltdown last weekend, and it was absolutely killer. It was an amazing, amazing weekend. I was there with Trevor Shock and Zero from BFF.FM. And we got to go talk to some people, meet some people, and enjoy the festival. And I had a great time. I strongly believe that it's the best music festival. And every time, it just impresses me more and more. And so I'm going to be doing a little bit of a Mosswood Meltdown recap today on the show. And then also, I brought some vinyl that I'm going to play. And I'm going to be playing a bunch of just summer afternoon tunes. So I hope you dig it. I'll be here until 6 p.m. I'm going to get started with one of the bands that I saw at Mosswood last weekend that truly blew me away, and they had been on my radar for a little bit, and I had really, really wanted to see them, and this is a band called Snooper. They're from Nashville, Tennessee, and they kind of have like a hyper-pop rock amalgamation going on. They're absolutely amazing. They played one of the after parties at the Stork Club, and it just blew me away, and their live set was amazing. They brought out these like really awesome puppets, and they're just so fun. I highly recommend that you check them out, and to give you a little bit of taste, I'm going to play some of their music on air today, and then I'm also going to go in depth about some of the other acts that I saw at Mosswood, and we're just going to chit-chat and hang out and have a great time, so thanks for tuning in. The first song I'm going to play for you all today is called Guard Dog by Snooper. I hope you enjoy.

buttons, buttons, buttons all down her back, back, back. She asks her mother for 15 cents to see the elephants. They jump the fence, fence, fence. They jump so high, high.

Alrighty, folks. You just heard Otoboki Beaver with Don't Light My Fire. They played at Mosswood last weekend, and that was like an amazing set. I had wanted to see them for so long, and it was just so cool to finally see them. I mean, it's like all of these really like sweet, cute, like Japanese women wearing these like really beautiful, colorful dresses, and they just can fucking rip, man. Like, God, they're so good. Before that, we heard I Want to Be Your Dog, of course, by The Stooges. And Iggy Pop was the headliner for Mosswood, one of the headliners last weekend. And I never thought I would ever see him live. And I thoroughly enjoyed every second of it. I mean, he's just like the king. And it was so awesome. He was like so sweet and exactly how you would expect. And it was just... it was a really fun crowd, and it was a really awesome experience. And they brought him out. They brought him in a cage. He was like in a cage for the encore. And it was like so, you know, it was so Iggy. It was so perfectly Iggy. The other headliner of Mosswood last weekend was Bikini Kill. And that was huge for me. I mean, I have always loved Bikini Kill, and it's a big reason why I got involved in music in the first place. And so getting to see them for the first time was just absolutely amazing. It felt like everything in my life like led to that moment of seeing Bikini Kill, and I was super stoked. And they fucking killed it. And they just announced another show in October, I believe, at the Warfield. So I will most definitely be going to that as well. And I actually like got to meet Kathleen Hanna by way of certain circumstances, and it was like amazing. I can't even put words to it, really. But I was really obviously like so elated to meet her. And then we kicked off the show today with Guard Dog by Snooper, and I will say I think they were my favorite set altogether the whole weekend. I mean, I think they took me by surprise because I knew they were going to be good. I knew I was going to enjoy them, but I just haven't really stopped thinking about how good their set was, and it was amazing. And one of the guitarists at the end of the set like climbed up on the side of the stage, and two of my friends were stagehands, and one of them was the one to go climb up because he left his guitar up there. I'm losing the story a little bit, but the guitarist climbed up there, left his guitar on the railing, like suspended in the air, you know, just to be that guy, just to be that punk guy, I guess. And then one of my friends, who was a stagehand, was the one to go climb up and retrieve it. So that was a really sweet moment. I just feel like Mosswood every year is such a big community gathering. Everyone is like so friendly, and it's just like all of these amazing bands and people just come together for the music. It's people of all ages, all walks of life, and you just come together and you share this really special weekend. And it was also a special weekend because last weekend we lost a really important member of the punk community. Jennifer Finch of L7 passed away because she had brain cancer, and it was something that was like really just, it's really devastating. And you know, she's such a badass, and so I've been listening to a lot of L7 in her honor, and I'm gonna play one of my favorite songs by them there. And this is sung by Jennifer Finch, and there's a really amazing video of them performing this song on a French daytime like TV show. And L7 is just like totally these like badass punk women, like they just don't care and they just totally rock, and they are on this like French TV show playing, and it's just the most like ridiculous performance. They're like breaking amps, they're like smashing guitars, one of them like dives on the stage, it's like rolling around, and it's beautiful. So I recommend you check it out. The song is called Questioning My Sanity. So I hope you enjoy. Thank you so much for tuning in.

You just heard Summer Babe by Pavement. And before that, you heard AMX 89 by Frightwig. And then we also heard Questioning My Sanity by L7. The song Summer Babe is significant because Pavement played the pre-party for Mosswood. And that was my first time crowd surfing ever. And I have always wanted to crowd surf. And it finally happened. And it was during... I was thankful that it happened during Pavement because everyone in that audience was kind of like a sturdy middle-aged guy. So like I was supported, you know, and I was there with some friends and I was not expecting it, but Summer Babe came on and they were just like, you're gonna crowd surf. And I was like, oh my gosh, no, stop. But secretly I really wanted to. And they just lift me up and took me away and it was awesome. I didn't have any embarrassing falls, thank God. And I don't know why, but like I had like this phobia that like my pants were gonna rip or like something really embarrassing was gonna happen when I was crowd surfing, but none of that happened. And I just felt like a little fairy of the concert. It was really sweet and I was stoked on that. I mean, Mosswood Meltdown is kind of like a really big hotspot for crowd surfing and moshing. And I definitely spent a fair amount of my weekend in the mosh pit to the point where I still have bruises on my body. But it was, you know, it's all worth it. So I hope you enjoyed the start of my radio show, kind of recapping Mosswood Meltdown. We have been posting a little bit of content on the BFF.fm Instagram page, and we'll also be posting more this coming week. And I'm writing a blog post recapping the festival and more post Mosswood content to come. I am already like counting down the days until next year, and I would love to see you there. And if you were there, I hope you had a great time. If you didn't get the chance to go this year, there's always next year. Don't beat yourself up about it. Don't have FOMO, because I promise you there's always more opportunities to have fun. So there's always next year and I'll be there and we can hang out. Okay, we're going to pivot slightly back to some normal programming for The Road to Nowhere. And I'm just going to play a lot of tunes that I've been digging recently. And I brought in some of my records, so I'm going to play some records.

And we're just gonna hang out and jam out and have a great time. This song is off a record I've been listening to a lot recently. I've been like burning this record to the ground. It's Suburban Lawns. This is one of my favorite songs off the record. It's called Flying Saucer Safari. We're gonna play all different sorts of rock. I have some international music mixed in there, some early psych rock, some current psych rock, alt rock, garage rock. And we're going to talk about some other concerts that are coming up and more fun stuff. So stay tuned. Once again, my name is Penny Lame, and this is The Road to Nowhere. And without further ado, here is Suburban Lawns with Flying Saucer Safari.